0: that they have to turn over the highly enriched uranium and that they can't have a nuclear program.
1: Essence saying that ultimately it's up to the president to decide. The Justice Department has now opened an investigation into E. Jean Carroll, the woman who won a civil judgment against President Trump for sexual abuse and defamation.
2: Sources told ABC News federal prosecutors are investigating whether Carroll committed perjury when she testified there was no outside funding for her lawsuits. It would be unusual for the Justice Department to prosecute a standalone charge of perjury, but President Trump's retribution campaign itself is unprecedented.
1: ABC's Aaron Katursky. ABC News has learned the U.S. Treasury is working to design a $250 bill featuring President Trump's face and signature. It marked the first time a living person has appeared on U.S. currency in more than 150 years. You're listening to ABC News.
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1: Federal prosecutors accuse former CIA officer David Rush of lying about his credentials, taking more than $40 million from the agency. ABC News contributor and former senior CIA field operative Daryl Blocker says the case dates back to 2009.
5: 17 years after the fact, no one is looking into his GPA or his credentials, and they just accepted it as fact. That's a glitch in the processing process, absolutely. And he's not the only person lying about their past.
1: In the next 5 years, the Earth is overwhelmingly likely to surge again and again past the international climate threshold set as safe. That according to a new United Nations report. ABC's Chuck Severson.
6: There's a 91% chance that at least one of the next 5 years will shoot past the 1.5 degree threshold, which a UN science report says means more death, danger, and species loss. The UN's World Meteorological Organization predicts an 86% chance that one of those years will smash the record for Earth's hottest year set in 2024. That will mean more food price shocks and more intense wildfires, says a London climate scientist.
1: An Austrian court today sentenced a 21-year-old man to 15 years in prison for planning an Islamist attack on a 2024 Taylor Swift concert in Vienna. The defendant apologized to the court for the crime. He was arrested the day before the first of three scheduled concerts by Swift were canceled. Dave Packer, ABC News.
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20: 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And as always, if you're a naysayer, we're going to put you right to the head of the list at 866-439-5277. Our poll on X today: should Donald Trump's face be on American currency while he is still alive and still in office? Well, I would have to say no. Now, the Treasury Department is considering printing a $250 banknote with Trump's image. I guess that might be indicative of inflation these days. A $100 bill used to be very unusual. These days, given the cost of gasoline and everything else, $100 bills are not that unusual anymore. But there are laws on the books. Some of them have been there for almost 175 years. They go all the way back to the mid-1800s that say you cannot put a living person's face on any American currency. But they are considering, on America's 250th birthday this year, to put out a $250 banknote, and it would have Donald Trump's face on it. Well, the Thayer Amendment that was passed back in 1866 says it's illegal, not just not encouraged, but illegal, to put the likeness of a living person on official U.S. currency, bonds, or financial notes. So the Bureau of Engraving and Printing has said currency often takes 6 or 8 years to produce a new bill. Getting one on short notice is going to be very unusual. Should Donald Trump's face be on American currency while he's still in office? I would say we stick with that rule right now. I mean, as big a supporter as I am of Donald Trump, and as much as I think the country owes him a lot for the tremendous job he did in his first term, second term is still going very, very well, although there are certain things that I don't agree with President Trump about. But should his face be on American currency? My answer to that would be no. You can answer it any way you like. You'll find the question at Lars Larson Show and at LarsLarson.com. Yesterday's poll: should every public school classroom in America be required to have cameras so that parents and taxpayers and the like can see what's going on inside the classroom? 85% of you said yes. I join you in that yes vote. Only 15% of you said no to that question. But let me get back to doctor-assisted suicide in Canada. Sadly, the Canadians have gone absolutely nuts when it comes to medical assistance in dying, is the new term of art. Originally, it was called doctor-assisted suicide, and even though the doctors are still involved, apparently the doctors are not crazy about having doctors associated with suicide, since the first rule of medicine is supposed to be first do no harm. But here's what's going on. March of next year, March 17th, 2027, Canada is expected to include in medically assisted euthanasia those who only suffer from mental illness and have no terminal illness, have no physical ailment, they just are mentally ill. Euthanasia advocates are arguing for expanding eligibility to minors, those under the age of 18, although that proposal has not yet advanced. And let me point out something to you. America still has at least a largely private medical care system. Canada has national health insurance. And under national health insurance, you always hear from Canadians, well, our medical care is free. Yeah, free because you've already paid for it through your taxes. But now you have a government that has a dog in the fight. The government is very much incentivized to take terminally ill people and get rid of them as soon as they can. they're also given an incentive to get rid of anybody who has a very expensive medical condition, because after all, those people cost a lot of money. And I might remind you that typically the most expensive months of any person's life are the last 3 or 4 months of their life before they die. That's a very expensive time. If you get those people to check out early, then the government saves money. In the case of the private sector in America, private sector insurance companies would save money, but they're not the ones offering up doctor-assisted suicide. So, should it be considered for people who are only mentally ill? You know, most of the doctor-assisted suicide programs from the beginning, and this was decades ago, they would say you can, if you have a terminal illness, end your life early with the state's assistance. And I've had lots and lots of arguments with people over the years who've said, what business does the government have telling me if I'm allowed to commit suicide? Well, the practical fact is that if you want to commit suicide, there is absolutely nothing the government can do to stop you. But the minute you have doctor-assisted suicide, that is suicide with the assistance, the aiding and abetting of the government. The government is saying, you want to commit suicide, we will help you do it. We will allow a government-licensed doctor to prescribe a government-licensed medication that is then going to be used to let you take the pills and kill yourself. Now, if anybody thinks that makes sense, I'd be glad to hear the naysayer call. You have involved the government, and the minute you involve the government, they set the limits. When it comes to just garden variety suicide, do I agree with people committing suicide? No. Would I consider it for myself or a family member? I would not. But that's my decision. And in the case of involving the government, you've automatically given them a role to play in whether or not you commit suicide. And then, with an increasingly socialized medical system in America, you're going to see people start to do the math. Now, they may not talk about it out loud, but what they will do is they will say, well, you know, if some of these people would just check out early, why, we would save billions and billions of dollars. And then consider this, what's going on in Canada. They found one doctor, James McLean, who issued a Crohn's disease patient for euthanasia after meeting the patient at a coffee shop, a Tim Hortons coffee shop, and gave him a ride to the euthanasia facility. Euthanasia, or assisted suicide, now constitutes a large percentage of all the deaths in the nation of Canada. I do not want that to happen in the United States of America. I got to give you a piece of advice. Peace of mind actually matters, especially when it comes to your health care. But for a lot of Americans, the system does not make it easy. 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

0: 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Stepping into civilian life isn't about finding a job. 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
14: Welcome back to Lars Larson Show. I hate to disappoint all the parents and all the school counselors who've been telling kids for decades, you have to go to college. You have to have a degree. And ideally, you should go out and seek a master's degree in some subject, because now, guess what? Master's degrees are hitting one of the highest levels of unemployment or non-employment in 20 years. Should students think twice before they take on six figures of debt for a degree that apparently and increasingly employers don't want? I've decided to invite on Dr. Gerson Marino-Riano, who's president of Cornerstone University. Dr. Marino-Riano, welcome to the program.
15: Well, thank you so much, Roger. It's good to be here. Thank you.
14: So tell me this. What would you say to all these kids, young people, men and women, who've gone out and spent a big pile of money and now they have a pile of debt and they have a master's in something, and yet it turns out it's not a time to have a master's degree, not if you want it to

0: into a job.
1: Yeah, you know, I've met some of these students before, just a few weeks ago. I met a couple of them who said that to me. And one of the things that we've done here at Cornerstone University, we've launched a program called SOAR. It's a mobile program, accredited degree program, that cuts the cost of a master's degree or a bachelor's degree significantly. A master's degree, for example, is only worth $13,000. So it's a high-quality, accredited, world-class degree. Wow. On a mobile phone.
0: $13,000.
1: We did that because we saw this problem coming a long time ago. It's just the costs are exorbitant, and with the speed of AI, some of these degrees are becoming irrelevant very quickly.
0: Well, because I've always wondered, I went to college for about a year and a half, but that was a million years ago. But even at the time, an awful lot of what's at the university doesn't go to benefit the student sitting in the classroom. In fact, most of my classes were taught by GTFs, you know, graduate teaching fellows. And I thought, oh, so you paid all this money to get all these highbrow faculty, and then the young man or woman teaching the class is actually just another student who's a few years ahead of me. It didn't seem like I was getting my money's worth even at that time, and it certainly doesn't seem like kids are getting it today.
1: I know you're at a perfect and accurate assessment, Lars. I've met so many students who are part of the 43 million Americans who have some college, no degree, and are not going back. And many of these students will tell me, I don't understand the point of it. It's irrelevant. I don't see how this fits. What's the relevance of what I'm doing? And this is why we create a solution, the first in the market, to really address this issue of what I call the disenchanted learner in college. And to address a cost issue as well, we want to provide education that's relevant, it's timely, affordable, flexible. And again, a master's degree, for example, at $13,000 for the entire degree on our platform is unheard of, high quality and accredited. So it's a very sad situation. Higher ed has done this to itself, quite frankly. There's a significant lack of accountability that has existed for decades now with degrees that are irrelevant, and students have sort of bought, you know, sink and bait, and now they're in trouble with a lot of debt and with an irrelevant degree. This is why we offer this solution, and I would tell parents, I tell students, go to Cornerstone, look at Cornerstone, our university, but any university you go to, you have to ask some hard questions. Is the value really there for the price?
0: Well,
1: $100,000 is irrelevant, I think.
0: I'm talking to Dr. Gerson Moreno-Riano, who's president of Cornerstone University. Now, you say it's unheard of. I recall that about 15 years ago, Texas had a number of its institutions that said, and they were state institutions, that said, we will offer you a four-year degree for $10,000 in tuition. Today, that might be $15,000, but it wasn't $10,000 a year. It was $10,000 total cost. And people said, well, then you're probably getting a degree in nothing. And I said, no. I looked at some of the degree courses they had, and they were studying serious subject matter to go out and work in the world. But they were aimed at get you in, get you to learn the things over 4 years, get the degree, it meant something, but trim off all the extra fat, and you're not supporting an entire institution that really doesn't relate to whether you're learning something or not. Couldn't every university system in a state do the same thing, doctor?
1: Yeah, every school could do the same exact thing. The dilemma is that you have, quite frankly, an entrenched cadre of professionals called faculty who govern institutions, and they have hijacked the educational system along with the American Association of University Professors in the name of academic freedom. And it has been used in many ways to keep institutions from innovating and being relevant and really helping our country and our young people and our future generations.
0: So
1: that
0: how do we
1: stranglehold has to be broken.
0: Doctor, how do we push these institutions to do that? Because if they're not paying attention, and in fact, I'll tell you one of my favorite hobby horses lately is nursing. My mom was a nurse, but until a few years ago, you could be a basic nurse, you know, in a hospital or other institution with a two-year degree. And then all the four-year degree institutions said, no, let's make it a minimum of a four-year degree. And I thought, well, if you're going on to more complicated things like research or things like that, you might need the four-year degree. But if you're going to be a basic day-to-day nurse in an institution, why do you need a four-year degree unless you're going to go on to that other work? And yet they insist on I guess, credentialism for everyone.
1: Yeah, two things. You have to break the stranglehold of faculty, governance, and institutions. You have to have academic leaders and presidents have courage to break this in a vision to really help students and Obama's administration has tried to do is to really break the stranglehold of accrediting agencies and how they assess institutions. That has to be completely redone and rethought, Lars, because if not, you have no innovation and you don't have institutions serving students. You have them serving themselves or their faculty. And then you have to then address the whole funding issue. I think institutions that receive public funding should have significant accountability barriers to demonstrate and to fulfill. And until that changes, it will never happen. These institutions are subsidized by tax revenue, by tax dollars and other subsidies, and with very little accountability. I'll give you an example. So the American Association of University Professors and the American Teachers Federation just launched their proposal for reinventing American higher education, and they argue more public investment for free college for everyone, but really very little accountability. And that's the challenge. We want more public dollars, but keep your hands off what we want to teach our students.
0: Dr. Gerson, thank you very much. Dr. Gerson Moreno-Riano, president of Cornerstone University. 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
6: Good evening. I'm Chris Gilbert with the KNCO Local News Update. The Grass Valley Police Department's flock camera system received renewed flack at the recent city council meeting. During the public comment period, dozens of residents spoke out, mainly about improper data sharing and privacy abuse from the automated license plate reader cameras. That included one local resident, Kelsey Nobert.
7: Flock cameras don't just read license plates. They log dents, stickers, damage on your vehicle. They capture the driver's likeness, clothing, facial details, how many passengers are in your car, all without warrant, all without consent, all without public notice. That data is then made searchable by over 5,000 agencies, including ICE, ATF, and DHS.
6: The founder of what she described as a local DFLOC working group also accused the police department of improper use of information for immigration purposes and demanded that the city council terminate the contract with the company. She noted that over 30 other cities have already done that nationwide, including Santa Cruz. Police Lieutenant Brian Blakemore indicated sympathy with these concerns, and a special public meeting has been scheduled for June 10th. That'll be from 4 to 6 p.m. at the Love Building in Condon Park. Now Rick Fisher with Ostro Financial Consultants has a clothing stock market report.
8: Equity markets ended the session mixed as investors react to another possible Iran deal. The Dow Jones Industrial Average dipped just 60 points to close today at 50,583, while the S&P 500 added just over 41 points to close at a record 7,562, and the NASDAQ rose 242 points to end the session at a record 26,917. In commodities, crude oil was flat, remaining at $89 a barrel, while gold rose $57 to end the day at $4,539 an ounce, and silver gained $1.20 to close today at $76 an ounce. Lastly, in fixed income, the 10-year Treasury rose again with the yield falling to 4.45%. 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Have a pleasant evening.
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11: Welcome back to the Lars Larson Show. It's a pleasure to be with you. You know that redistricting has been a huge issue all the way across the United States of America. And we've seen numerous competing decisions by various courts to say a state can or cannot redraw the congressional districts based on changes in population. Well, now there's been a new decision by a federal judge that has declared to Washington State that the state redrew its map, and now the Supreme Court could actually strike it down before the midterm. So I thought I'd get the straight version of this from Washington State Representative Alex Ibarra, who joins me now. He is a Republican. We always hope for Democrats, but they don't seem to be willing to talk about these kind of things. Representative Ibarra, welcome to the program.
12: Hi, Lars. How's it going?
11: It's going very well, except tell me this. So we had one federal judge that said you've got to redraw the map, and it got redrawn. And now what happens now? Because the U.S. Supreme Court could step in before the midterms. Is that still possible?
12: So what's kind of going on right now, as you just mentioned, there was a court order that basically redrew the legislative district lines, and I, for one, was moved out of the Yakima Valley, and so was Senator Torres at the same time. And what that did is that made my particular race in the future to running in the 13th a little bit harder, because what it did is supplant 30,000 Hispanic voters out of Yakima that I won in that election and moved them out. And now I have to, they were replaced with Democrat voters in other places instead of Yakima County. So it's going to be a lot harder for me to win the general election. So that was the premise of my portion of the case. But at the moment, as you just mentioned, when the Supreme Court of the United States passed, or they basically said the Voters' Rights Act needed to be dramatically updated, that happened. And so at that same time, we had submitted a case to the Supreme Court of the United States stating that we felt that federal judge that you talked about earlier had made a mistake. And so what happened in between that time is the Louisiana Callas case came about. They voted to, again, dramatically update the Voters' Rights Act and how it should be applied. And so what is happening, we also submitted a case to the Supreme Court of the United States prior to the Callas case, or the case. Okay. And so right now, we are awaiting for the plaintiff to submit on June 2nd their response. And at that time,
11: what are the challengers claiming about this redrawing of the district? Because unlike a lot of states, the state of Washington has a bipartisan redistricting commission. I've talked to members of that commission, and it seems like a very sensible way to be able to draw things up. Two Democrats, two Republicans, sit down, draw up the maps, come up with a recommendation, say, this is the way the maps ought to be drawn, and you get a bipartisan decision instead of just one party deciding this is the way it's going to be. So what's wrong with what they did?
12: Nothing's wrong with what they did. Actually, that final decision on those maps went to the legislature, and we passed them. So the legislature all agreed on those maps, and everything happened after the fact where there was a suing using the Voters' Rights Act as the vehicle to use. And so those lines were redrawn, and basically to make the Yakima districts more Democratic, they thought, because they could get more Hispanics in those particular districts if they redrew the maps.
11: Is it ever legitimate, Alex? I got to ask you this, because my position has always been you shouldn't be doing anything based on race. You shouldn't hire people based on race. You shouldn't decide college admission based on race. You shouldn't do any of that. So is it legitimate to draw a district when you're drawing it specifically to include a particular minority within America?
12: Well, I agree with you, and so does the Supreme Court of the United States.
11: Yep. I got them on my side for a change.
12: Yeah, exactly. So I think we all believe that. I don't believe that anything should happen because of race. I think that everybody should, you know, just own up to what they, you know, if you work hard, you get what you get. If you don't work hard, then you don't get what you want. And so I think that that it shouldn't be based on race. It should be based on merit and your hard work.
11: Okay, so do you think that the Supreme Court is going to take this one up and sometime between now and November order a redrawing of those legislative districts?
12: Well, the petition from the plaintiffs is coming June 2nd. So soon after that, the Supreme Court of the United States is going to get in a conference and decide what to do with our particular case. So far, most of the Voters' Rights Act decisions have gone with what the Louisiana case has said, which is we have to undo those maps. But at the same time, because we're, you know, in the time frame we're at, almost June, I don't think that we'll have enough time to redraw the maps before the 2026 November elections. So we'll have to wait for the 2028 elections. That's
11: so how is this going to affect the primary that's coming up August the 4th? I mean, you could literally have a decision either right before the primary or right after the primary, sometime late this summer.
12: Yeah, I don't think it's going to make any difference in the primary at all. I just don't see it making any change.
11: So, because I wish the rest of the country would take a look at Washington State and the bipartisan commission, because it seems like a very sensible way to draw these maps. Not that the Democrats and the Republicans on the commission agree all the time. They don't. But out of those four people, they tend to get a pretty good a melded decision of some kind.
12: I agree. You know, one of the things about this particular case is, you know, the other side of the aisle usually uses the Voting Rights Act to support people of color. And what they did in my particular case was they moved out a Mexican-American ex-farm worker senator and a Mexican-American former farm worker out of Yakima Valley because we did not represent the Hispanics of Yakima, even though most of my family was raised and born and worked in the Yakima County. So that's what really got to me was, you know, they're using this to as a prejudice toward me. And well, I'm Hispanic, but people just spoke to that they say they want to help.
11: It doesn't make any sense, does it? Alex Ibarra is a representative, state representative, representing the Quincy area. He is a Republican. I'd love to talk to the Democrats about it. I got to give you a piece of advice. Peace of mind actually matters, especially when it comes to your health care. But for a lot of Americans, the system does not make it easy. Prices are high. Access is inconsistent, to say the least. 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
20: Welcome back to the Lawrence Larson Show. I know you're going to say that that is a crazy question, but consider this. Do American taxpayers have to fund the food or culinary choices of locked-up criminal illegal aliens? It's actually a serious question, and I'll tell you why in just a moment. Welcome to the Lars Larson Show. It's a pleasure to be with you. I'm glad to get to your phone calls and your emails. Now, consider this. Over Memorial Day weekend, illegal aliens who are locked up at a detention facility, this one happened to be in New Jersey, went on a hunger strike. Now, what did they say? They said, we're not getting the food we demand. Well, guess what? These are illegal aliens. They have, in many cases, fewer rights than people who are locked up for, say, criminal activity, ordinary garden variety crimes in the United States of America. That's number one. Number two, there were just a few of those illegal aliens who actually didn't get the food they wanted. The rest of the folks who went on the hunger strike, which began on Friday, they say they are being subject to poor conditions at the ICE detention facility, so they staged a hunger strike. And then DHS Secretary Mark Wayne Mullen talked about that at a cabinet meeting with President Trump this week.
21: It shows that this radical left Democrats' priorities when they decide to go out and protest a detention center where we're housing rapists, child predators, murderers, drug dealers, and they choose Memorial Day of all the day. Of all the time to go protest something that they say that they're that it's because they're on a hunger strike when there was only a handful of individuals that was refusing to eat because they want their ethnic group or their ethnic right food. Well, they can go back to their country and get whatever food they want.
20: You know what? Have you been waiting for a long time for somebody in government to have a common sense answer like that? Hey, you're illegally in somebody else's country. You're locked up because you're not allowed to be in this country. And now you're complaining about the food choices, that it doesn't have the right ethnic composition for you. Then by all means, get on board the next airplane. They will offer you a ride home free of charge to you. Still going to cost the taxpayers of America to pay for your ride home. You can go home and get whatever kind of food you want to get. But as Mark Wayne Mullen put it, this is not a Holiday Inn.
21: The fact is, we're giving them the calories they want. This isn't Holiday Inn. We're giving them sanitation. But for the Democrats and the governor, like Governor Sherrill and Senator Kim and Senator Booker, to go out and do something like this of all the days is very frustrating. And we see Antifa signs are literally out there.
20: Yeah, and on top of all that, Mark Wayne Mullen says, because New Jersey is a sanctuary state for illegal aliens, apparently, the local cops will not even assist ICE when it comes to protecting a facility that is inside the state of New Jersey. Listen to that soundbite.
21: The local police literally refusing to respond. They barricaded, not allowing our employees to come in and out. ICE has to go out there, remove the barricade, and then you have one of the senators complain because he got splattered with a pepper ball.
20: So consider this. This is what Department of Homeland Security says. All of the detainees at the New Jersey ICE facility are provided with three meals a day, clean water, clothing, bedding, showers, soap, and toiletries. And according to the DHS statement, ICE has higher detention standards than most U.S. prisons that actually hold actual U.S. citizens. And yet the governor of New Jersey, Mikey Sherrill, says she has reached out to federal immigration to demand access to Delaney Hall amid the hunger strike. Why does she have any right to go in there? She is a state official from a state that has staked out a position of saying we will not cooperate with ICE, and then you turn around and ask ICE for cooperation with you? Shame on you, Governor Sherrill. To Doug. Let's go to Doug first of all. Hey, Doug, welcome to the program. What's on your mind?
22: Hey, Lars. Thanks for taking my call. I really appreciate it.
20: You bet.
22: I have two questions for you. And then I'll shut up and I'll listen to your response. Hypocrisy. So there's this whole deal with Trump and his suing the IRS.
20: Yeah.
22: I wish he had, instead of doing the settlement, I wish he had let that go through, probably would have won, and then that money would have been in his pocket so he could set up a fund that he wanted to. But to hear all these, both sides, Democrats and Republicans, criticizing him for setting up this fund. Think about Michael Flynn. They're all talking about January 6th.
0: Think about Michael Flynn
22: and what he lost.
0: Yep.
22: General Flynn. Yeah.
0: Yep.
22: But there's no discussion of the slush fund that's set up in the Senate for their misbehaviors.
0: For their sexual crimes against staff members. I would put it that way.
22: Yeah.
0: Yeah.
22: Yes. How much is that costing us?
0: And you know what? It's not transparent, so we don't even know how much was paid out or to whom or who committed the offenses. But imagine that, Doug, in a private industry situation, if you said, hey, if you go to work and you sexually harass one of your coworkers, does the company say, hey, Doug, we'd be glad to pay this young lady off so that she'll stop, that she'll drop her, her legal action against you? And I'm with you. I keep explaining to people, when you send information to the IRS, every single American has a right to expect that information is private. It is the IRS's job to protect it. They had a staff member who decided to leak out information about literally thousands of Americans. It wasn't just Trump, but Trump was the primary focus. And you say, hold on, you gave up my personal information and harmed me. And you're right. Trump could have just said, I'm going to let this go through, or I'll do a settlement, and the settlement will all go in my pocket. Instead, he said, why don't we compensate some of the people? And you know who I'm talking about. On January 6th, there were people who broke the law. There were people who assaulted cops, although no cops died. There was only one citizen who died, and that was Ashley Babbitt. She was murdered, and she never got justice. But in the case of the rest of the folks who just walked into the building, walked around, looked around, and then walked back out and found themselves as convicted criminals in the land of the free and the home of the brave, I think they deserve some compensation. I think Trump was right to say, let's take that money and let's set aside some compensation for people like that. Doug, thanks for the call. 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
5: From ABC News, I'm Dave Packard. Deal or no deal? U.S. and Iranian negotiators have reached a tentative agreement to extend a ceasefire, but President Trump and Iran's supreme leader have yet to sign off. If approved, it would formally extend that ceasefire between the countries and gradually reopen the Strait of Hormuz while drawing down the U.S. naval blockade at the Strait.
6: But those key sticking issues, the reasons that apparently we went to war in the first place, i.e. Iran's nuclear program, well, that is up for discussion at some later date. So this is really kicking the whole thing into the long grass.
5: ABC's Ian Pannell. As the Ebola outbreak in Central Africa grows, a team of U.S. health officials heading to the epicenter. The Trump administration taking precautions to protect the U.S., opening a temporary facility in Kenya to hold Americans who test positive.
7: That plan facing fierce criticism from some medical experts. Dr. Ashish Jha calling it, quote, a huge strategic mistake.
24: American doctors, American nurses are a major force in bringing these things to a close. Now you're telling them, by the way, if you get exposed, you can't come home.
7: This as the deadly Ebola outbreak rages in parts of Central Africa. In less than 2 weeks, reported infections now topping 1,000 cases.
5: ABC's Faith Abube, another blow to the limping housing market.
25: The rate for the average U.S. long-term mortgage has climbed to 6.53%, now at its highest level in 9 months, according to mortgage buyer Freddie Mac. A reversal of earlier declines that offered a bright spot to the lagging housing market. The normally hot spring and summer buying months cooling once again and sidelining potential home buyers.
5: ABC's Michelle Franzen, the recovery operation continues in Washington state. Crews have recovered the remains of 6 of the 9 workers missing after the rupture of a tank containing corrosive chemicals. The National Park Service says rescuers are trying to reach 4 climbers by helicopter who fell on Alaska's Mount McKinley, North America's tallest peak. You're listening to ABC News.
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4: These statements have not been evaluated by the FDA. This product is not intended to diagnose, treat, cure, or prevent any disease.
5: Women's rights groups are condemning the new Justice Department investigation over whether former magazine columnist E. Jean Carroll committed perjury during her civil lawsuits accusing President Trump of sexual assault. Women's Justice Now Executive Director Sonia Osorio today called on President Trump to call off that investigation.
30: And now at 82 years old, she has to worry about the full weight of the largest law enforcement division in the world coming after her.
5: What's Purple has a creamy center and will soon be on grocery store shelves.
31: That is the sound of K-pop superstars BTS. And that is the sound of me biting into one of the new Purple BTS-inspired Oreo cookies. The Oreos come in BTS's favorite color and have a cream center that is supposed to taste like hotek, a brown sugar-stuffed Korean pancake said to be the band's favorite snack. The Oreo package reads, straight from Seoul street markets to fans. Sherry Preston, ABC News.
5: California is suing the new owners of 23andMe for a data breach in 2023. California Attorney General Rob Bonta claims 23andMe failed to protect its customers' data and ignored known vulnerabilities in its system. The genealogy company went bankrupt in 2025 and was acquired by a holding company. Bonta alleges the breach became publicly known when the data of 1 million customers was offered on the dark web. Dave Packer, ABC News.
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1: Okay, so I'm sure you've seen all the reports that birth rates are down across the world. It's just incredible. A Financial Times study actually looked at 195 different countries. And what they found is that country after country, the birth rates just started falling right after the smartphone arrived. That's right. No matter the culture, no matter the economy. Now, the younger the age group, the steeper the dip. And the U.S. and U.K. data shows that the decline hit fastest in areas that got 4G first. Oh my gosh. So yeah, smartphones ate the stork. So apparently spending all day on your phone really is the world's most effective birth control. And on that happy note, ladies and gentlemen, welcome to this. It's the nation's largest, best, award-winning show about all things digital. 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Oh, and this is so fabulous. If you haven't already checked out our YouTube channel, go to youtube.com/Kim Komando. And that's where you can actually see us do the show, go behind the scenes. We got a lot of shorts and great stuff like that. A lot of tips, too. 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And when you're there, make sure that you go ahead and subscribe to the channel. Leave some comments, a thumbs up, because that helps us. This is a secret. This helps us work the algorithm, because the more comments we get, the more thumbs up. That's when YouTube's great computers say, oh, we should show more people the Kim Komando Show. Hey, now, in case you're wondering, where is Andrew? Well, he called in sick today, so he'll be back next week, of course. And now, you know the drill, is that the Komando hotline's open right now, and you can reach us by dialing 1-844. That's Komando with a K, of course. And if you're more the type where you don't want to sit on hold, because some people actually sit on hold for hours, is that you can schedule a time to speak with me right here on the show by heading to the official homepage of the Kim Komando Show. That's with a K, of course, Komando.com. And there's a link in the upper right-hand corner that says Ask Kim.
0: 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Now, every single day in my life, let me tell you something I do. I just go to so many different websites. I read white papers. I talk to industry insiders. And I actually have some friends who are hackers, and they let me know what's going on so that this way I can make sure I know exactly what's happening in the tech world. And then I can have this transference of intellect and knowledge and fun directly from my beautiful brain to yours. And here are some things that you need to know about. And we're going to start with Meta. Like so many different companies out there, is that they had some massive layoffs this past week. And of course, they are blaming artificial intelligence. They actually laid off 8,000 people. Think about that, 8,000 families affected. And then in the same breath, this is why I'm talking about, not because of the layoffs, they announced that it's capturing keystrokes from their surviving employees. Why? To train artificial intelligence. Yeah, you're understanding this correctly. They fired 8,000, and then they told everyone still there, anything that you do on your computer, anything that you do for us, is that AI is going to be capturing it and then learning from you so that this way it can become its own AI agent. It's going to replace you. And there's a company called Blind. I don't know if you've ever heard about this. It's an anonymous workplace review app. And they said this past week that the culture scores on Meta dropped by almost 40%. Okay, that's not really shocking when you consider everything's going on. I mean, you know, this is a strategy. Now, Meta is the first company who has actually come out and said this firsthand. I mean, they're pulling off the Band-Aid. Okay, they're laying off everybody. And then the people that are there, they're trying to figure out exactly what they're doing so that this way they can have what? AI replace them. All right, moving on to number two. Let's talk about cryptocurrency, because so many of you are confused about what's going on with crypto. And of course, anytime I write about crypto, I get so many different questions. But this is a stat that really surprised me, is that one in four Americans are actually trading and buying and selling cryptocurrency right now. 42% are women. And meanwhile, the Senate Banking Committee, they approved something called the Clarity Act. I don't know if you've heard about this. It's a major stablecoin regulation that would really make cryptocurrency behave more like real money. And things are going official very, very quickly. Now, you know crypto is mainstream when Congress actually knows what it is, which reminds me, I was speaking with my little nephew. His name's Owen. And he asked me, you know, Kim, where is money now? I mean, where is money? How do I see money? Because when you think about it, a young child, like Owen is 6 years old, he doesn't really need money. He doesn't use money. He doesn't see his parents like give him quarters or dollar bills or anything like that. Meanwhile, let's talk about cryptocurrency and kids. A college student changed his crypto wallet password while he was high one night. Yes, you heard me right. And here's the thing, is that if you have cryptocurrency, you actually need to remember the password, because it's not like you could just do like, oh, password reset. Yes, that's a fire hydrant. No, it does not work that way. So he forgot it, and he had a stash of 5 Bitcoin, and it grew from $1,250 to $400,000. After 11 years of trying to crack this password himself, he turned to Claude. which worked through thousands and thousands of possible combinations based on his memory fragments. And it analyzed his old college computer files. And it actually found the right wallet backup. And then, boom, that $400,000 was his. He reportedly wept. That's fair. ChatGPT, this is really interesting, wants to become the nosy accountant inside your checking account. They've done a deal with a company called Plaid. And that is the account and the app that will connect your banking app, for example, to another app, maybe something like Zelle or Venmo. And so what it's going to be doing is tracking your paychecks, your debts, your medical copays, every regrettable Target run, so that this way you can exactly see where all your money's going. I mean, this is really funny. I mean, it's going to be like your tiny little AI accountant courtroom in there. Like, did you really need to go to Costco for one thing and end up with 500? And you know, here on the Kim Komando Show, we don't get political. We don't. But I do need to talk to you about the White House app. Now, before you even think of going and leaving me a comment or a note on the website or a DM anywhere saying, oh, Kim Komando, you're a Trumper. Kim Komando, you hate Trump. I mean, oh my gosh, it just goes both ways. Is that we need to talk about the White House official app that was released in March. It turns out that there's some spicy plumbing on the inside. The app sends precise, allegedly, GPS location data every 4.5 minutes to a third-party advertising company. It routes 77% of its network traffic to outside companies. It loads code from a GitHub developer who could change what runs on your phones. Now, the administration has responded, and this is all the Android side, by the way, not the Apple app. If you don't have the Android app installed, I probably recommend that you keep it that way. And this is big news. Let me tell you, I've already been on the phone with my Morgan Stanley folks saying, I don't know how you guys and gals can pull this off, but we need to be part of this SpaceX IPO. And the ticker symbol is going to be on NASDAQ, SPCX. SPCX. Now, Alibaba has the old IPO record. Back in 2014, they raised $21.5 billion. And I remember that. Everybody was just like, oh, my God, where did this company come from? And oh, this is an amazing amount of money. Well, now it looks like a garage sale receipt. Elon Musk rocket company is going to raise $75 billion at a

0: financial lasagna. The crazy part is that Elon Musk's net worth may cross $1 trillion because he has a 42.5% equity stake. He has almost 84% of the voting power. Wow. You know, what does Musk call his ex from space? You know what? SpaceX. Thank you. Thank you. Meanwhile, this is really fascinating to me, what people can come up with. You know, if given enough time, effort, energy, and imagination, a Canadian couple tried an experiment. Here's the question. Could Tesla's full self-driving subscription pay for itself delivering Uber Eats? Okay, you have a Tesla, full self-driving, okay? Can it actually make you some money? Well, they drove for 2 hours and they made $17.60. Okay, the self-driving mode, or FSD, it had some problems. It ignored GPS instructions, it veered off course, it hit a few potholes. So the humans did have to take over. To break even on the $99 a month fee, the couple needed to do this roughly six more times a month, assuming the car cooperates. And that's the problem. I mean, I know. So I'm going to tell you about my Tesla, and then I know you're going to be sitting there going like, oh, Kim, you don't like your Tesla, and stop talking about it. Okay, I had my Tesla for about 3 weeks. Oh, my gosh. I thought I was going to die in that thing. Plus, I didn't really like the workmanship. Now, that way, the doors didn't quite close the right way. But, you know, on the positive note is that it did have holiday mode, and then it would create all this, like, Christmas energy. And it did fart. Yeah, it did have farting sounds. Full self-driving mode. I think it stands for, instead of FSD, full self-disappointing mode. 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All right, let me tell you what's coming up. Oh my gosh. There's a specific prompt that you're going to be doing using your favorite AI chatbot. And when you do, you're going to be like, I am floored. I am astounded. And it gives you something on a scale of 1 to 10. And I tell you, right now, I only got about I'm not going to tell you what my number is. You're just going to have to wait for that. And, of course, we just have the best callers ever here on the Kim Komando Show. You want to get outside, take the hike, keep up with the people you love, move through your day without thinking twice about it. 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
7: When I pulled up, and I was behind that whole barricade for about 6 minutes, so I can at least say that they were doing it for longer than 6 minutes. And so I actually videoed, like, two short videos that I videoed it because I was like, nobody's going to believe if this guy hit somebody.
0: Now, what I thought was interesting when I was looking at, ladies, at the stats for this video, is that I've heard that TikTok, you have 7.3 million views, and everybody loves what's going on.
7: It's almost at 8 million.
0: Oh, is it? Wow.
8: Oh, my gosh.
0: That's amazing.
7: And then on Instagram, it's at another 3.5 million.
0: And then the comments that you're getting on Instagram are totally different than what you're getting on TikTok. Talk to me about that.
7: So posted on TikTok. TikTok, there were a lot of comments, and they go back and forth with each other, but there are a lot of comments about medical emergencies and not just assuming the person is drunk and, you know, they were very concerned. So on TikTok, there's a lot of concern on that. And then a lot of arguing about, oh, you know, you should have just let us go past. But there were a lot more people on TikTok saying, no, like, it's a good thing. And when I decided to post it, I posted it because it was just like a feel-good moment for me. Like, everything that's going on in our country, there are three complete strangers that were willing to protect the rest of the drivers from one driver. I remember seeing that someone said, oh, but it's very different how people respond between TikTok and Instagram on another post. I said, well, you know what? I'm a scientist at heart. Let me run that investigation. And
0: love that.
7: Sure enough, I posted it on Instagram, and immediately it was crazy. It was like, yeah, that card probably has lane assist. And I'm like, that's not lane assist. But they were going back and forth, and you guys are idiots. You don't know when a car is a self-driving off. And
0: yeah.
7: I'm like, whoa, just a lot more attacking of each other.
0: Yeah, right? You have two different platforms, and the response is 100% different. Now, this person was having a medical emergency, is that correct?
7: We do not think so. Yeah, Tierra and I both were able to get a good look at the driver. He was not slumped over. He eyes were open. Hands on the wheel.
0: It sounds like he didn't even have a clue that this was even going on. He must know actually right now that this is going on because of all the videos that have been going on. Well, ladies, thank you for joining us and telling us your story. It's just crazy when you start thinking about it. Lucky he's okay. 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
26: Council. You know, I use ChatGPT and Claude primarily.
27: Sure.
26: And I think they're fine. So, I don't have a lot of spare time, and I think it would be kind of fun to, to do some editing.
0: Mm-hmm. Let's talk a little bit about what I was talking about. For everybody who may have, would you believe, Jake, not get the newsletters? Oh, my gosh. Right? Okay. You are so missing out, everyone. It actually started because, as I opened up with the story, is that I have a family friend. And he's one of these guys that I'm sure that you know these people, Jay. You may even be one because it sounds like you are. Is that he's a very much an overachiever. He graduated from med school with a 4.4, okay? And he's waiting to see where he will be accepted for his residency. But instead of just sitting around doing nothing, is that he signed up for one of these AI programs where he evaluates medical responses. And he's making $85 an hour. But I think what's so the interesting part of the story that I did not put in the newsletter is that he was doing this so much that the AI bot would come to him and say, Fareem, you have to take a break. You need to go outside. The AI actually made him go outside and take a picture of himself in the sun and came back in order to let him keep working for it. Which I was like, okay. So it's like, okay, that should have been your first clue. Like, you should have not been working so much. He said 60 hours a week, but I think it's higher. So what the AI companies are doing is that they're hiring experts. And these are people in the medical field, engineering, construction, HR, you know, really people that are educated, okay? So you evaluate the answers and you say whether or not it's on track or whether it's wrong. And it's, in essence, yes, we are training the bots to replace us, right? Mm-hmm. And, you know, there are also some AI firms that are hiring big-time venture capitalists, people that are buying and selling mergers and acquisitions. I mean, you know, so if you have a type of, if you have a specialty, that's where you can utilize that specialty to make, you know, $85, $100, maybe $150 an hour in your spare time, you know, while sitting in the comfort of your chair, if that's what you want.
26: Yeah, yeah. Well, I have the expertise in medical microbiology, so I have a doctorate. And I still teach. I'm an administrator. But I'm kind of a workaholic, too, and an overachiever.
0: And, well, that's probably why you and I would get along.
26: I use AI, but I use it cautiously. Mm-hmm. If I'm preparing a lecture, I primarily stay up with the literature. I read journals. You know, I edit a couple of journals. And so I got my finger on the pulse of what's going on. But when I need an immediate answer for something you know, to get some references, I will use AI.
0: But back to the jobs, like for you, that's where you want to look at. You could probably look at some higher end positions, say Google DeepMind, Anthropic, IBM Watson. Yeah, IBM Watson's still around. Epic Systems, Oracle, Cerner. They are also hiring high end medically trained biology people so of course there are the lower end positions. When I say lower end, those are the ones that you're just like analyzing various prompts, okay, and you're just saying whether or not the answer may be correct in a certain on a different level. But if you want to get into like AI ethics, prompt engineering, consultative services to AI, that's where you can go to these places that I listed in the newsletter, like dataannotation.tech. That's one of the big ones. Indeed and ZipRecruiter, they have a lot of jobs. You just want to search for what's called AI trainer. And once you search for AI trainer, then you're going to have all these positions that pop up. But don't forget, like, you know, I mentioned these major corporations. It's that if you're looking for something specific, like you are Jay. I'm going to call you Dr. Jay from now on. Sounds like a rapper. Anyway, Dr. Jay, and if you're looking for one of those, that's where you want to look at some of these companies like Oracle and IBM Watson and DeepMind, as I mentioned. Go to their careers page, and they typically will have them listed there as well. But I'll tell you, it is, you know, I'm just having a ball with AI. And, you know, and I know a lot of people are Freaky Friday about it, and a lot of people are worried it's going to take over our lives. And there is that whole side of it, because unlike, you know, anything else, you really can't unplug it, because it will actually replicate and go on to another place, which is like this whole mind-bending thing that we'll discuss at another time. But, you know, if you really start using AI and you really start having it, you know, help you in a really as a high-end assistant, it's pretty amazing what you can crank out, the productivity that you have. It's really phenomenal. And if you are not already getting our newsletters, and Jay, thank you for your call today, head over to getkim.com. Once again, that's getkim.com. And then Splash of AI, that's my every Thursday only AI edition. And that's where, if you are trying to get up to date what's going with AI, you want to stay up to date, that's where you want to get splashofai.com. All right, listen, you know that moment when you stand up, your knees remind you that they're there? Yeah. Or you reach for the top shelf and your shoulder, like, takes the long way around. It starts out with little small instances. Then one day, it's just baked into your routine. Now, good news, you don't have to accept all this as you age. 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I've done I don't know how many marathons. You know, for me to get home from work at 6 and do 5 or 6 miles, that's not unusual. And I noticed that my right knee, not my left knee, probably because of the way that I run, my right knee started aching. 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
0: All right, so if you're looking for a fun prompt to try, I plugged in my LinkedIn profile into ChatGPT, and I asked it to score my online exposure on a scale of 1 to 10. And it actually came back and said, you're an 8. So 8 out of 10 would have been okay if this was Yelp. And for privacy, we're talking about a small house fire. You see, AI has time to do something that none of us have the time to do. It's going to connect the dots. It's going to look at a photo. It's going to look at a location. It's going to try to see if it can find your home address, your office number, maybe even your personal cell phone number. So here's a prompt that you can use to see how exposed you are online. Just, you know, fire up your favorite AI chatbot, you know, whether it's ChatGPT, Claude, Gemini, Grok, or Perplexity. And here's what you're going to say. Act as a privacy and security expert reviewing my public online footprint. Then tell me my top 5 privacy risks. The exact post that created each risk, that's important, the 3-minute fix, and then the 1 to 10 digital exposure score with an explanation, and then the single thing that I should change today before anything else. Okay, you want to be direct and skip all the disclaimers, meaning you don't have to be nice to me. Okay. Now, that last line is the secret weapon, the one that says skip the disclaimers, because without it, just kind of has to give you that positive sandwich. And, you know, AI loves disclaimers the way that toddlers love asking why. And if you're sitting there saying, ooh, I want to get that prompt again, Kim Komando, oh, you know, I'd like to make things easy for you. Just head over to komando.com. That's K-O-M-A-N-D-O, and you'll see it right there. All righty then, still to come, Memorial Day is here, and I did something that I hadn't done in a long time, is that I went looking for my father's draft card. And what I found was really amazing. I'm going to tell you how I did it, and you should too, here on the Kim Komando Show. Just down the road from the Kim Komando studios outside Phoenix is Glendale Community College. Last week was graduation day. 900 graduates, thousands of proud families and friends in the seats waiting for the big moment. I'm Kim Komando for NetSuite. 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If your revenue is over 7 figures, get their free guide, Demystifying AI, at netsuite.com/Kim. The job market for new grads is already rough, so it's a head-scratcher that Glendale Community College chose an AI system to read the names as students cross the stage. A proud moment, in theory. It went sideways fast, real fast. Some students walked in complete silence. Others were handed their diploma as the AI called out the wrong name. Hundreds of names missed or mangled. To the class of 2026, welcome to the AI workforce. Apparently, it couldn't even pronounce your name to get you there. And speaking of AI, make sure that you sign up for my free weekly newsletter. 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

0: 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Let's see, Rocky in St. Louis, Missouri. You're up next. Hi there, Rocky.
1: Well, hello. Nice to hear your voice. Thank you for taking my call.
0: You betcha. So what's going on with you?
1: Well, I've turned into a zombie over the last several years playing a video game, and I've lost all control over when to play, when not to play, how much money I'm willing to spend in order to play, and on and on and on. And it's very, very embarrassing, but also concerning. I've never had control issues like this before.
0: So is it, what kind of game is it?
1: Oh, it's a match three game.
0: Mm-hmm.
1: You want the name of it?
0: If you want to. Yeah.
1: Yeah, it's called Royal Match.
0: So is it kind of like a slot machine sort of thing?
1: Not really. It's a pattern recognition game.
0: Mm-hmm.
1: that takes place in a fantasy universe, I guess. It's basically a puzzle game, I think would be the best description.
0: And then how many hours a day are you playing?
1: Oh, well, I started playing it addictedly about 2 years ago, and I haven't been able to retrieve exact information, but it exceeds 80 hours a week.
0: Wow, that's a lot. It's a lot of time.
1: Yeah, I'm addicted. I'm a zombie, absolutely.
0: What happens? You just can't put it down?
1: Well, anytime I'm awake, and my sleep pattern's probably been disrupted quite a bit because of this.
0: I'm sure. Yeah.
1: But when I'm awake, it's the rest of the world is boring. Okay.
0: So it's an escape.
1: Yeah, it's an escape, exactly. And in this escape, it's not as boring. It kind of works my brain, you know, trying to figure out a pattern and recognize something that, I can be momentarily proud of, you know, even though it's incredibly meaningless. And that reinforcement is enough to set the rest of the world aside and focus on playing the game.
0: Well, you know what? It's not you. It was programmed that way. There's actually a term for this. It's called the variable reward schedule. And it's the same philosophy as a slot machine. So you know how, I've been guilty of that too. Oh, just one more swing of the arm and I'm going to win the next time. I'm going to get the, you know, and then, then they give you a little bit, maybe you win like $5 or something. And then you're up $20.
1: Right.
0: And then you hit that button again. And then all of a sudden you're wiped out. And you're like, oh man, I'm going to put another $20. How much money do you think are you paying to like get to the next level or anything like that?
1: Yeah, well, if you have credits, then you can continue to play, but you spend your credits in order to continue to play. And so inevitably you will run out of credits, or you will find yourself without any lives and you're one credit away from being able to continue playing. So
0: what do you think? What do you think you're trying to escape from? I mean,
1: I think I can identify that. I don't have a whole lot of what used to be a social life. No, getting out and playing. Not a whole lot of activities down at the club or wherever I would hang out before. And I don't have any family to grab my attention and no pets. So here I am. My only pet is an iPhone 15.
0: But maybe you could put that energy to good use someplace else. You could volunteer at a pet shelter. You could volunteer with hospice.
1: I could, but I got to get away from the game first because, you know, every time I go to volunteer at a pet shelter or, foster some animal, I don't get around to it because, I've got some credits on Royal Match.
0: Well, You know, this is a discipline thing, Rocky, right? I mean,
1: and I'm really ashamed because I find myself at this stage lacking any true level of discipline.
0: And that's that's what you need. You need to set a schedule for yourself and keep to it. And if you can't do that, I mean, I don't know you. I just know that, you know, it's almost like you need to go to an AA, a Gamblers Anonymous meeting, which they do have those. I mean, a Gamers Anonymous.
1: This situation?
0: Yes, they do. There's a Gamers Anonymous group. When I put you on hold, I'm going to give you some information about it.
1: Okay.
0: Because, see, what they're doing right now with these various games is that, you know, they are programming them just like as if you were gambling or if it was alcohol, because it's hitting certain buttons and certain levels inside of you that is debilitating you from having a full and fulfilling life. And, you know, sitting there on your iPhone all day, I'm sorry, that's not full, that's not fulfilling, that is not what's intended for you. I mean, go to church, go to temple, you know, put your life out there so that you can help other people, so that you're not sitting back. And also, if you're sitting there all day, you're not getting any exercise. You're not putting this body to use, and a body at rest will stay at rest. So if you're listening right now, I'm going to put some information in our newsletter, which will be available on the website. And Rocky, you hang on, so this way I can get your contact information. And thank you for being so brutally honest with us here on the show. I'm sure that wasn't easy, but I will help you, I promise. Stay right where you are.
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0: 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All right, I was just clicking around one afternoon. I found my dad's actual World War II draft card. He had just turned 18. There was his name, his address, his handwriting, his signature. Even now, as I'm just saying that, I have chicken skin because it was, you know what I'm talking about. It's like you see your parents' handwriting, you're like, wow, that's really something. Well, you can do the same. Go to the National Archives. You just need your vet's name, birth, branch, birth date or death date. Fold 3 is the gold standard. You get a free 7-day trial, then $10 a month. There's also StoryCorps, Military Voices, and Veterans History Project of the Library of Congress that you might want to check out. We have links to all these over on the website right now at commando.com. That's K-O-M-A-N-D-O.
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3: From ABC News, I'm Dave Packer. U.S. officials say they're getting closer to a framework of a deal to reopen the Strait of Hormuz. But neither President Trump nor Iran's supreme leader have given the go-ahead. To the White House and ABC's Mary Bruce.
4: This tentative agreement says nothing of what happens to Iran's nuclear program, the central issue in this war, and it follows weeks of whiplash and discussions of deals that never came to be. Sources say the U.S. has committed to discussing sanctions relief for Iran during the negotiation period, something the president had said was not up for discussion.
3: A gas explosion at an apartment complex in Dallas has killed a child and at least two other people, say officials. At least five sent to hospitals, many more missing. ABC's Trevor Ault.
5: Windows blown out, debris seen blanketing a nearby roof and covering the street. Resident Alta DeBose in shock.
6: We live there. We lost our pets. We lost everything we owned. I had three rescue cats, Marley, Hoy, and York, and we had two dogs.
5: Nearly 100 firefighters on the scene flooding the building.
3: In Washington State, crews have recovered the remains of six of the nine workers missing after the rupture of a tank containing corrosive chemicals. Chemicals which could cause environmental damage.
7: Teams are using water to dilute the chemicals to a safe pH level and then flushing that water through a system of ditches and into the Columbia River. Yesterday, officials said they found 12 dead fish in the river, but insist there's no danger to the public.
3: ABC's Melissa Adan. And ABC News has learned the U.S. Treasury is working to design a $250 bill featuring President Trump's face and signature. It would mark the first time a living person appeared on U.S. currency in more than 150 years. A bill sponsored by South Carolina Congressman Joe Wilson would require Treasury to print the note, but so far that remains stalled in Congress. You're listening to ABC News.
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3: A CIA officer is facing charges after prosecutors say he stored hundreds of gold bars in his home. David Rush is also accused of lying about his credentials and background. ABC's Stephanie Ramos.
7: An affidavit alleges Rush lied about his background since joining the CIA around 2009, claiming he had a degree from Clemson University, a master's from Rensselaer Polytechnic, and had been a Navy pilot. But an investigation found no record he attended either school or had been a pilot.
3: A team of U.S. health officials is now heading to the Ebola outbreak epicenter in Central Africa as the Trump administration takes precautions to protect the U.S. More from ABC's Faith Abube.
11: The Trump administration deploying a medical team of at least 30, including doctors and nurses, to Kenya to staff a temporary quarantine site for Americans abroad exposed to the Ebola virus. A senior administration official saying it's much better to transport the Americans to, quote, a facility that takes a shorter transport time as opposed to flying them back all the way to the United States.
3: Ohio is suspending a state tax break for data centers. The state had been a hot spot in the competition to attract the energy-hungry facilities that run and train artificial intelligence. Community opposition to data centers is increasing in Ohio. Residents are trying to get a referendum on November's midterm election ballot that would permanently ban hyperscale data centers. Dave Packer, ABC News.
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18: Thanks for joining us on a Thursday night. We got lots to get to a little bit later on in this hour. We woke up this morning, excuse me, to the news that the U.S. and Iran have reached a tentative deal, but they still need Donald Trump's approval. I don't quite understand that. If they don't have Donald Trump's approval, how did they reach a tentative deal? Anyway, that is on the heels of the U.S. and Iran exchanging attacks as we wait for this potential deal. We'll talk about that on the back half of this hour. But this first half hour, I wanted to talk about the extremism you see from both sides and the rise of anti-Semitism in both parties and online. To talk about it is Oren Siegel. He is the Anti-Defamation League's Senior Vice President of Counter-Extremism and Intelligence. Oren, welcome to America at Night. Thanks for joining us.
19: Thanks for having me.
18: One of the interesting things about this is, and you have the numbers better than I do, but just in terms of numbers, what are the uptick of attacks and a discrimination that you have charted both online and in actual attacks in reality? How bad is it getting and how bad has it gotten?
19: Yeah, so 2025 marked one of the most violent periods for American Jews since we began tracking data looking at anti-Semitic incidents around the country in 1979, right? So over 40 years, of this data, we found and documented over 6,000 incidents of anti-Semitic harassment, vandalism, and assault in 2025 alone. Now, the good news is that's a 33% decrease from the previous year, where there was over 9,000, but it still remains considerably higher than the norm. It was the third highest year on record, and perhaps most concerning is that assaults against the Jewish community actually went up even as incidents went down.
18: Is it happening to, are the attacks being carried out by younger Americans? It seems like the younger voters, the younger generation seems to be prone to this.
19: Yeah, you know what? It's really, there's no one profile, right? Three people were murdered in anti-Semitic attacks in 2025, right? Two in the May shooting outside the Capitol Jewish Museum in Washington, D.C. That was from somebody, I believe, in their 20s. And then there was a firebombing in Boulder, Colorado that killed a woman simply, you know, at an event where people were walking for hostages. And, you know, that person was a bit older. You know, the assaults that we see, they range not only in age, but in terms of kind of the motivating factors. You know, anti-Semitism is not the sole domain of the young or the old, the left or the right. And, you know, the fact is that it's coming at the Jewish community from all angles.
18: Yeah, I want to talk about the left versus the right and the difference in the anti-Semitic similarities and the differences, but we see it from both the left and the right. But let's talk about online first, because anti-Semitic rhetoric was often on the dark web in the far corners of the Internet. It seems to have migrated to more mainstream social media. Would you agree?
19: 100%, right? Anti-Semitism and the narratives and the way that they appear is not a relic from the past, right? It's fueled by conspiracy theories. It has been for millennia, and it's fueled now by conspiracy theories online. And not only do people have spaces to promote, you know, their unique or ancient types of, you know, hatred against the Jews, but there truly are an influencer class, right? Prominent online personalities that are invoking classic anti-Semitic stereotypes. And in many cases, they actually have more followers than there are Jews on the planet Earth. And that is what is helping normalize not only anti-Semitism online, but leads to, you know, and animates the activity that we see on the ground.
18: Any idea between these posts on social media and these influencers being real people versus being our enemies that are just trying to divide us? Or using bots and or fake accounts to sort of promote this stuff.
19: Right. Right. I mean, listen, real people are also our enemies at times. But listen, when you have the likes of, you know, people like Hassan Piker who normalize, you know, terrorist organizations that are hell-bent on killing Jews, that's a real person with a large following. When you have Candace Owens or Nick Fuentes, right, Nick Fuentes being a white supremacist who has a large following, these are real people who know the role that they play and are very proud of the anti-Semitism and support for terror that they promote. But to your point, there are also many different platforms, and not just, you know, Facebook and X and Instagram, where probably most people go, but where younger people go, Twitch and Steam and gaming platforms, Discord, so on and so forth. And that is filled both with trolls, but also we have seen, you know, state-sponsored bots, right? These things that don't seem real, but that are almost designed to create anxiety and polarization in our country, and I think that has also had an effect.
18: It's also, you can monetize anti-Semitism now. If you have a lot of followers online and you get a lot of clicks, you're making money off of that.
19: I'm really glad you said that, because I think one of the things that people don't understand about kind of modern manifestations of anti-Semitism, especially online, is that it has become memeified, right? People use humor and irony to promote it. It's a form of entertainment. And as bad as anti-Semitism, of course, is, sometimes what concerns me more is the failure to even recognize it. Because people at the end of the day are able to get a following, they're able to create engagement through being hateful and anti-Semitic, and to your point, they're actually, you know, bringing in some money in order to support that. That reinforces them to do more, as opposed to being shamed, because there's no more shame in the anti-Semitism game.
18: It's also convoluted in that somebody might be just making an honest comment criticizing Benjamin Netanyahu or something the Israeli government's doing. That's not anti-Semitism, but yet that will be deemed anti-Semitism. But also somebody will say something that is clearly anti-Semitic and just say, what? I'm just being critical of Israel, right? So they're using it as a shield oftentimes with their anti-Semitism. Would you agree?
19: Well, I mean, I think we need to be clear, right? Being critical of Israeli government policy, military policy, the leadership of Israel, I mean, that's not anti-Semitic. We don't include that in our audit, right? I mean, people can have legitimate disagreements and even criticisms of Israel or any other country. But when somebody wants to express their opposition to Israeli state policy by protesting in front of a synagogue, that's totally different. That's ascribing blame to a religious community for the actions of a state, right? So if somebody wants to yell even, you know, free Palestine, okay, go for it. If somebody wants to vandalize a synagogue with graffiti that says that, again, that's taking it beyond mere criticism of another country and into sort of blaming the entire Jewish community. That's what we're most concerned about.
18: Oren Siegel, our guest, he is with the Anti-Defamation League. He's a senior vice president and the center of the Center for Extremism, and he spent his career studying this stuff. Talk about how we're seeing the rise of anti-Semitism on the left and the rise of anti-Semitism on the right, and how it's similar and how it's different.
19: Well, I mean, you know, anti-Semitism has never been, you know, just, you know, a characteristic of the extremes on the ideological or political spectrum, never. But, you know, what many categorize as anti-Semitism on the left now tends to, revolve around not just kind of regular criticism of Israel, but kind of, you know, attacking the entire Jewish community or a community whose identity is very much wrapped in for many Jews who identify as Zionists, and then, you know, targeting people simply because they are Jews or Zionists. The assumption is that they support the state of Israel, even though, like, anybody who knows, you know, three Jewish people knows that nobody thinks the exact same thing about anything, let alone, you know, any policy of any government. So, you know, the protests that we've seen, the ones that are promoting Hamas and Hezbollah, you know, we see that for many years, and that tends to be the type of anti-Semitism coming from the left, often kind of cloaked in anti-Israel rhetoric, but really going well beyond mere criticism of Israel. The truth is, in the last, you know, couple of years, but certainly since February when the war in Iran began, we have seen some of those same themes coming from what is, I guess, the traditional sort of right. We've also seen historically, like, folks like Nick Fuentes, who have been embraced by, you know, some people on the right. Like, by the way, I want to be clear, many people on the right actually reject him completely, which makes sense. But sort of the white supremacist, Holocaust-denying element, those folks are increasingly also using Israel as a tool to attack the Jewish community. So in many ways, the more that you go left, the more that you go right, eventually you kind of meet in the middle.
18: What really shocked me in all of this was, I guess, after October 7th, was I talked to a number of Jewish students on college campuses, and they talked about with quite shocking comments how they were fearful of other students and the derogatory comments and the rude and the threatening nature of just walking to class as a Jewish person from other students. I found that remarkable, scary, and it seemed to be happening in some of the most influential colleges in America.
19: Yeah, I mean, I remember the days after, obviously, October 7th. Immediately, you saw, you know, campus organizations like Students for Justice in Palestine and others use some symbols from the attack, the massacre on October 7th, where whether it was like paraglider imagery or other imagery started becoming kind of part of what they were using, essentially glorifying the terrorist acts that occurred. So you combine that with people who had a litmus test, like if you were a supporter of Israel in any way, that somehow disqualified you from being part of sort of the campus environment. We heard from many Jewish students who had that feeling. And then when the encampments came, and there were literally people asking, you know,

0: Why'd I go to the doctor? Working on the farm, my heart kept skipping a beat. I didn't think much of it, but my daughters made me get checked out. Turns out I have atrial fibrillation, which increases the risk of stroke about 5 times.
1: Symptoms like irregular heartbeat, heart racing, chest pain, shortness of breath, fatigue, or lightheadedness can come and go. 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
2: 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It appears by its own numbers, the U.S. government seems insolvent. It's reported that the Treasury shows about $6 trillion in assets and over $47 trillion in liabilities. Add it all up, and it looks like the U.S. owes more than $130 trillion it doesn't have. 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

0: talking to you about barbecue. Well, that was me.
1: That was you. I will give you credit. Yes, yes, you are. You're the season for the reason, or the reason for the season.
0: Catalyst.
1: Yes, you are.
0: But the other thing, the college education is paramount over whether you get paid or not. If you want to get paid, go pro. I mean, they even call them student athlete. Student comes first. And, you know, nobody pays little leaguers to play in the World Series, in the Little League World Series. And the last point, when you said that about Hershey ice cream, well, I don't know Hershey, Pennsylvania, but there's probably a Hershey newspaper. I guarantee you there's a Hershey police department, and there's probably a Hershey hospital. So I don't think any of those entities should be worried about being sued.
1: No, no, no. I was just saying, I was just thought it was interesting that there was there's a Hershey ice cream. Right, like you go to you live in Rolla, right? There's a, you know, there's a, I'm sure there's a, you know, Rolla sandwich shop or Rolla pizza parlor, or one could call themselves, you know, Rolla pizza or something, right? Okay, that's fine.
0: Well, I'm from St. Louis, but yeah,
1: okay,
0: I mean,
1: whatever. I'm just saying, right? You would name your business after the town you're in. That makes sense. But if the town is Hershey, Pennsylvania, and you make Hershey ice cream, that would seem like that would be a trademark infringement, but it's not because you're naming it after the town, not the chocolate.
0: Right. Well, I'm more interested in your response to the student-athlete thing because, to me, and if you go back a handful of years...
1: Look, I get it. I get it. Going to college is very important, and going to class is very important, okay? But you're not paying the Michigan quarterback $10 million a year to take calculus, okay? You're paying the guy $10 million to go to Michigan to play football, okay? Then they turn around and take that football team, and then they sell all the jerseys and the tickets and the donations and the hot dogs and then the bowl games for hundreds of millions of dollars. Do you think the quarterback should be in on some of that somewhere? The coach is. The coach is, the administration is, the university is, the guy who I'm going to see, shouldn't that guy make a little bit of money along the way?
0: I don't know. I can't say no, but the thing about it is, it's like I said, the education, and when you start paying somebody to play, then they're not a student. They're an employee, and to me, that seems like a direct conflict of interest. I mean, don't you agree?
1: Well, yeah, maybe if you're talking about, you know, junior high, but when when the coach is making $10 million a year and leaves to go to take a job for $15 million a year, the amateur and the whole altruistic, we're all going to school to get an education, goes out the window, okay? The tuba player can leave and go somewhere else. The math student can go somewhere else, right? The math student can go. I'm telling you, man. Me personally, it's an infringement on their constitutional rights to make money. And if somebody wants to pay the quarterback $5 or $1 million to promote their pizza place in Hershey, Pennsylvania, the quarterback should be allowed to use his name, his image, or his likeness to make that money, and it shouldn't be capped.
0: If they're that good, they will go pro.
1: Well,
0: and if not,
1: I see your point, but yeah. Danny, I got to go. I'm short on time because Richard forgot to hit the music. America at Night, 1-844-2-McGraw, 1-844-262-4729, I think. Richard was so rapt by our conversation, he lost track of time. America at Night, back in a moment.

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12: All right, America at Night. Let's go to the phones here. Rod in Wichita, Kansas. Rod, welcome to America at Night.
13: Hi, McGraw. I tried to get through last night when one of your guests had the grandfather convicted of spying for Germany in World War II.
12: Yeah.
13: This might have something to do with that. The headline above the fold in the Honolulu Daily was Japanese attack imminent, and it was dated December 6th, 1941.
12: So you found a newspaper for the Honolulu Daily that the headline was Japan attack imminent, and the date was December 6th, 1941?
13: Now, if the Honolulu newspaper knew about that, surely the Roosevelt would have, and it would have done something to stop it. Instead, he sent a fleet into Pearl Harbor.
12: Yeah, I've never heard that story that the newspaper had a headline like that. I'd have to do a little research on that. I don't know. I haven't heard that. Yeah. Where did you see this?
13: In the spotlight, probably 15 years ago, maybe.
12: Oh, all right, I'll do a search for it. Rod in Wichita, Kansas, thanks for checking in. Yeah, I'll do a little research on that. The book was Family of Spies that Christine Kuhn, she was on the show. It's an unbelievable story. Her aunt was dating Joseph Goebbels in Germany. He found out the family was Jewish, broke up with her, and sent the family to Honolulu, and then they ultimately ended up becoming spies for Japan. And helped Japan sort of plan the Pearl Harbor attack. It's an unbelievable story. The book is called Family of Spies, and she found out about it years later when she was doing some digging and started to dig about the history of her family. It's an incredible, unbelievable story. One fact is more bizarre than the next fact. But, the book was called Family of Spies, and I think we replayed that on Memorial Day. It was a best of segment here. All right, that's going to do it for us. Don't forget, everything is a podcast, and so you can where you find podcasts. And if you want the rib recipe, text BBQ to 1-844-2-McGraw, 1-844-262-4729. We'll send out that rib recipe to all that sign up for the text messaging. We'll send that out on Monday. Thanks for listening. I don't know where the 3 hours goes, but here we are again at the end. Our executive director is Alex Hinton. Our engineer tonight is Richard Good. That was Tony on the snooze button. I'm McGraw Millhaven, and this is America at Night on Westwood One.
14: 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But today, that heritage faces a challenge. 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
16: From ABC News, I'm Dave Packer. New strikes traded between the U.S. and Iran jeopardizing an already fragile ceasefire agreement. Now negotiators from both sides say they believe they have a draft deal to extend the ceasefire and gradually open the Strait of Hormuz, but President Trump and Iran's supreme leader haven't signed off. ABC's Ian Pannell.
17: I think it's important for people to remember that what we're looking at here is not an actual final deal to end the war. It's pushing back the ceasefire by another 60 days, possibly lifting some of those restrictions in the Strait of Hormuz and the withdrawal of the U.S. naval blockade.
16: Congressman Richard Blumenthal and Jim Hines are in Ukraine to reaffirm U.S. support for the nation as the war with Russia drags on. The Democrats say they won't be intimidated by Russia. Blumenthal says any idea that the U.S. is abandoning Ukraine, it's a myth.
18: Second myth is that Russia is winning. Russia is not winning. Ukraine will prevail if it has the means to finish the job.
16: Crews say they now have recovered 6 of 9 workers missing and presumed to be dead after a chemical tank rupture in Washington State at a paper mill. And there's concern over environmental contamination.
19: Some contamination has leaked into the nearby Columbia River, but the EPA says no effects on the river have been observed, although about a dozen dead fish were found in nearby ditches. Crews are now flushing and diluting water in the ditch system to help prevent further contamination. State environmental officials say local drinking water supplies have not been affected.
16: ABC's Hannah Batah. Inflation hit its highest level in 3 years. The Fed's preferred inflation gauge rose last month to 3.8%. That's up from 3.5% in March. The U.S. Treasury working to design a $250 bill featuring President Trump's face and signature. It would mark the first time a living person has appeared on U.S. currency more than 150 years. You're listening to ABC News.
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16: Federal prosecutors accuse former CIA officer David Rush of lying about his credentials, taking more than $40 million from the agency. ABC News contributor and former senior CIA field operative Daryl Blocker says the case dates back to 2009.
25: 17 years after the fact, no one is looking into his GPA or his credentials, and they just accepted it as fact. That's a glitch in the processing process, absolutely. And he's not the only person lying about their past.
16: Southwest Airlines is adjusting a policy for plus-size travelers.
26: Southwest Airlines has been modifying lots of its policies recently since going away from a low-cost model to a more mainline airline with assigned seating, extra legroom seats, and baggage fees. Now it says it's doing away with a policy that plus-sized passengers were required to purchase a second seat in advance if they needed more space. The new policy will allow gate agents to give an additional seat at no cost next to passengers who need one if there are open seats on the plane. If there are no open seats, they can then reaccommodate that passenger on a later flight. Those who don't buy an extra seat will run the risk of not being able to fly on their original flight. Alex Stone, ABC News.
16: Ohio's governor is suspended. Ending a state tax break for data centers as public backlash builds against high energy hungry facilities that run artificial intelligence. Opponents are trying to get a referendum on November's ballot that would ban the data centers. Dave Packer, ABC News.
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1: And I wanted to talk to you anyway about the UFO reports, what you think of them.
2: The best thing about it is it's really exciting. We got complete vindication because basically what happened was is the government admitted that we don't know what these spots, these objects, these bright lights are, but basically you can help the government because the thing we're finding out is government's not that bright and they need our help. So that's where Coast to Coast AM comes in and George Norrie comes in. Because you're going to have people on here that will give the government investigators an idea where to look, how to look, and what to look for. So it really does a lot of validation of the history of this show. And this is a huge step forward to getting to the truth because for the first time, we have the U.S. government admitting that there's something to this. Really admitting there's something to this. And that's a big step for all of us.
3: The addition of several mega cruise ships this last year led to downward pressure on prices as supply exceeded demand. Here are little ways cruise lines are quietly making a bit more money. I'm Rudy Maxa with today's Travel Minute from Rudy Maxa's World. Cruising can still be a travel bargain, but cruise lines have found quiet ways to earn some incremental income without you feeling too much pain. I'm indebted to the website called cybercruises.com for calling my attention to such things as cruise lines asking for a larger deposit when you book. 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And while passengers used to have to make their final payment 2 months before a sailing, some cruise lines are asking for that 3 or 4 months ahead of time, giving them use of your money for longer. However, some cruise lines will give you a 5 to 20% discount if you pay in full up front, which, given what your money earns or doesn't earn in a bank these days, isn't a bad deal. Tomorrow, I'll tell you more ways cruise lines are making money quietly. 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
1: It's time to congratulate you for your efforts to get a UFO UAP disclosure. 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
4: 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And ultimately, we got disclosure. And you're here to see it, and so am I.
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6: From ABC News, I'm Dave Packer. As the Ebola outbreak in Central Africa continues to grow, world leaders are responding by either closing borders or issuing travel bans.
7: The CDC now says that there are about 1,200 suspected and confirmed cases of Ebola and more than 250 suspected deaths. The new cases spreading in the southeastern part of the DRC, which borders Rwanda and Burundi.
6: ABC's Kira Phillips. The U.S. and Iran could be close to another ceasefire deal that would include reopening the Strait of Hormuz. Could also open the door to more critical talks to end the war altogether if an agreement can be reached on Iran's nuclear program. ABC's Mary Bruce.
8: Sources say the U.S. has committed to discussing sanctions relief for Iran during the negotiation period, something the president had said was not up for discussion. But the Treasury Secretary not ruling it out.
9: Nothing is going to be on the table until we see the Strait of Hormuz open and the Iranians agree that they have to turn over the highly enriched uranium and that they can't have a nuclear program.
8: The bottom line here, even if the two sides agree to this short-term deal to reopen the strait, the tough nuclear negotiations are still to come.
6: 36-year-old Jacob Daniel Baker, wanted in connection with the killings of three men, was apprehended Thursday after a massive search on Hawaii's Big Island.
10: Police say three men have been murdered in homes since Monday night. Two of them were elderly men. Two women filed for restraining orders against Baker last week, saying he had threatened their lives. Autopsies are scheduled to better understand how the three men died. Alex Stone, ABC News.
6: A massive Dallas apartment complex fire Thursday was deadly. Dallas Fire Rescue spokesperson Jason Evans.
11: We can confirm that there have been three fatalities, three people located inside the debris.
6: The blaze started with an explosion Thursday afternoon. 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
12: These statements have not been evaluated by the FDA. This product is not intended to diagnose, treat, cure, or prevent any disease.
6: The Treasury Department's takeover of student loan services is under investigation.
16: Senator Elizabeth Warren, Massachusetts Democrat, triggered the investigation, says a letter sent to her by the Government Accountability Office, a nonpartisan watchdog. Warren says the administration is hurting students, families, and teachers by ripping important programs out of the Education Department and shipping them off to agencies with no expertise. One recipient of DOE programs, the Labor Department, says such transfers increase efficiency.
6: ABC's Chuck Sievertson. A Florida traffic stop is going viral for what a driver was accused of while driving. ABC's Victor Akendo has more.
17: A Palm Beach sheriff's deputy seen pulling over a woman for holding a phone in her right hand while driving. But stunningly, driver Katie Thomas holds up her right arm, revealing she doesn't have her right hand.
18: So obviously not. So you want to just call this a day?
19: Or? I don't want to call it a day. You had a hand up. Manipulated.
18: You just said my right hand.
19: Well, I thought I saw you with your hand. Did you have your phone on your hand?
18: I did not.
17: Despite her denials,
19: so you're going to receive a citation?
17: Katie is still given a $116 traffic ticket for texting while driving. But this week, the case was dismissed.
6: An Austrian court sentenced 21-year-old man to 15 years in prison for planning an Islamist attack at a 2024 Taylor Swift concert in Vienna. The defendant was arrested the day before the first of three scheduled concerts by Swift, which were canceled. Dave Packer, ABC News.
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1: And I wanted to talk to you anyway about the UFO reports, what you think of them.
2: The best thing about it is it's really exciting. We got complete vindication because basically what happened was is the government admitted that we don't know what these spots, these objects, these bright lights are, but basically you can help the government because the thing we're finding out is the government's not that bright and they need our help. So that's where Coast to Coast AM comes in and George Norrie comes in. Because you're going to have people on here that will give the government investigators an idea where to look, how to look, and what to look for. So it really does a lot of validation of the history of this show. And this is a huge step forward to getting to the truth. Because for the first time, we have the U.S. government admitting that there's something to this. Really admitting there's something to this. And that's a big step for all of us.
3: Hi, I'm Ty Pennington, and this is another one of Ty's tips. You know, not long ago, I was in a house, and I walked into a small room being used as a den, and it was as if I had just walked into Alice in Wonderland. I'm serious. All the furniture in this room was little. A small table, a love seat, a very small side chair. I started looking for a rabbit hole. People tend to assume that since the room is so small, it needs small things. Logical, but wrong. Small stuff actually brings attention to a small room. Now, I'm not saying you should get a sectional sofa and put it in an 8x8 room. That would be overkill. But if you're a full-size person, then use full-size furniture. The key isn't making the furniture smaller, it's using less of it. That way, well, you can see the rabbit hole easier. And if you choose to go down it, then just be careful of the Queen of Hearts. By the way, you should see the furniture in her place. It's, well, heart-shaped.
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4: 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In history, we'll look back and go, this radio show put this issue on over and over again. And ultimately, we got disclosure. And you're here to see it, and so am I.
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4: From ABC News, I'm Dave Packer. The U.S. and Iran could be close to another ceasefire deal that would include reopening the Strait of Hormuz. Could also open the door to more critical talks to end the war altogether if an agreement can be reached on Iran's nuclear program. ABC's Mary Bruce with more from the White House.
5: According to U.S. officials, the president has been briefed on a draft agreement that would extend the current fragile ceasefire and see the strait reopen over the course of 60 days. Iran loosening its grip on the critical waterway as the U.S. pulls back its naval blockade on Iranian ports, buying time to start negotiating an end to the war.
4: Neither the president nor the Iranian supreme leader have signed off on the proposal. In Central Africa, more than 250 people so far have died from what's suspected to be Ebola, and health officials say the virus is spreading faster than that they can contain it. Former White House COVID-19 response coordinator Dr. Ashish Jha says the Trump administration cuts have hurt efforts to contain the outbreak.
6: The cuts in USAID have definitely made a difference, and it would make sense, right? We had a tremendous number of staff on the ground. They're gone. We had a lot of other resources on the ground. They're gone.
4: Former CIA officer David Rush facing charges after federal prosecutors say he stored hundreds of gold bars in his home.
7: An affidavit alleges Rush lied about his background since joining the CIA around 2009, claiming he had a degree from Clemson University, a master's from Rensselaer Polytechnic, and had been a Navy pilot. But an investigation found no record he attended either school or had been a pilot.
4: ABC Stephanie Ramos, 14-year-old Sri Parikh from Rancho Cucamonga, California, is the winner of this year's Scripps National Spelling Bee. It went to a 90-second speed round spell-off.
8: Tara Glynn.
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4: Shree flying through to get 32 words right, enough to be crowned best speller in the English language. You're listening to ABC News.
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4: Treasury Secretary Scott Bessent spoke at the White House press briefing today, and he said that plans in place to put President Trump's face on a $250 bill need to go through Congress.
11: Right now, there is proposed legislation in front of the House, in front of the Senate, to change the first requirement so that a living person, Donald J. Trump, could be on the $250 bill. So it's all in the hands of the it's all in up on Capitol Hill.
4: The outdoor clothing company Patagonia is suing drag queen and environmental activist Patagonia for trademark infringement. Patagonia alleges after Patagonia's application for a trademark, it's going to confuse consumers. Patagonia accuses Patagonia of trying to erase an activist and betraying its core mission. ABC News contributor and SiriusXM host Mike Muse says this boils down to freedom of expression versus intellectual property.
12: So when you get to freedom of expression, what the law typically allows is for satirists, activists, and politicals to use parody in order to promote a message to which Patagonia is actually doing. But when you get into trademark intellectual property, that's where the rubber begins to meet the road.
4: And upset at the French Open, world number one Jannik Sinner collapsed in the Paris heat before falling to the second round to 56-ranked Manuel Cerundo. Extreme heat also caused problems for Sinner in the Australian Open. Dave Packery.
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1: And I wanted to talk to you anyway about the UFO reports, what you think of them.
2: The best thing about it is it's really exciting. We got complete vindication because basically what happened was is the government admitted that we don't know what these spots, these objects, these bright lights are, but basically you can help the government because the thing we're finding out is government's not that bright and they need our help. So that's where Coast to Coast AM comes in and George Norrie comes in. Because you're going to have people on here that will give the government investigators an idea where to look, how to look, and what to look for. So it really does a lot of validation of the history of this show. And this is a huge step forward to getting to the truth. Because for the first time, we have the U.S. government admitting that there's something to this. Really admitting there's something to this. And that's the big step for all of us.
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3: Boston's self-titled first album was one of the most successful debuts in rock history. One of the great songs from that record is Long Time, which was coupled with a short instrumental called Foreplay. The band's late singer, Brad Delp, once provided the background on those tracks.
4: Long Time was one of my favorite songs to do when we played out live. 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The little organ piece to that, the entitled Foreplay, is another thing that goes back to when I first met Tom. He had this little sort of semi-classical piece that he really liked a lot, but didn't know where to put it. And it worked out very nice after we did Long Time. We said, hey, this is a perfect spot for that. So that's how those kind of came together.
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5: 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And ultimately, we got disclosure. And you're here to see it, and so am I.
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0: Bad news. That darn wolf huffed and puffed and blew my house down. Again. But I also have some good news. Hi, it's Barbara Spenhard with another compelling episode of Community Calendar. And the good news is that I can get some advice about my potential future house at the Build Home Garden Homeownership Expo, happening Saturday, June 27th, from 10 to 4 at the Root Center. There will be several classes, booths with contractors and local designers, and even nurseries on site. Not that kind of nursery. This has to do with plants and trees and stuff. It's brought to you by the Nevada County Association of Realtors, the Grass Valley Chamber of Commerce, and ERC, and others. You can learn more by contacting any of those places. This is Barbara Spenhard for KNCO News Talk 830. Between now and then, I am thinking about building a glass house. It should be pretty safe. I mean, as long as I don't throw any stones.
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3: From ABC News, I'm Dave Packer. As the Ebola outbreak in Central Africa continues to grow, world leaders are responding by either closing borders or issuing travel bans.
4: The CDC now says that there are about 1,200 suspected and confirmed cases of Ebola and more than 250 suspected deaths. The new cases spreading in the southeastern part of the DRC, which borders Rwanda and Burundi.
3: ABC's Kira Phillips. The U.S. and Iran could be close to another ceasefire deal that would include reopening the Strait of Hormuz. Could also open the door to more critical talks to end the war altogether if an agreement can be reached on Iran's nuclear program. ABC's Mary Bruce.
5: Sources say the U.S. has committed to discussing sanctions relief for Iran during the negotiation period, something the president had said was not up for discussion. But the Treasury Secretary not ruling it out.
6: Nothing is going to be on the table until we see the Strait of Hormuz open and the Iranians agree that they have to turn over the highly enriched uranium and that they can't have a nuclear program.
7: The bottom line here, even if the two sides agree to this short-term deal to reopen the strait, the tough nuclear negotiations are still to come.
3: 36-year-old Jacob Daniel Baker, wanted in connection with the killings of three men, was apprehended Thursday after a massive search on Hawaii's Big Island.
8: Police say three men have been murdered in homes since Monday night. Two of them were elderly men. Two women filed for restraining orders against Baker last week, saying he had threatened their lives. Autopsies are scheduled to better understand how the three men died. Alex Stone, ABC News.
3: A massive Dallas apartment complex fire Thursday was deadly. Dallas Fire Rescue spokesperson Jason Evans.
9: We can confirm that there have been three fatalities, three people located inside the debris.
3: The blaze started with an explosion Thursday afternoon. 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
3: The Treasury Department's takeover of student loan services is under investigation.
12: Senator Elizabeth Warren, Massachusetts Democrat, triggered the investigation, says a letter sent to her by the Government Accountability Office, a nonpartisan watchdog. Warren says the administration is hurting students, families, and teachers by ripping important programs out of the Education Department and shipping them off to agencies with no expertise. One recipient of DOE programs, the Labor Department, says such transfers increase efficiency.
3: ABC's Chuck Sievertson. A Florida traffic stop is going viral for what a driver was accused of while driving. ABC's Victor Akendo has more.
13: A Palm Beach sheriff's deputy seen pulling over a woman for holding a phone in her right hand while driving. But stunningly, driver Katie Thomas holds up her right arm, revealing she doesn't have her right hand.
14: So obviously not. So you want to just call this a day?
15: Or? I don't want to call it a day. You had a hand up. Manipulated.
14: You just said my right hand.
15: Well, I thought I saw you with your hand. Did you have your phone on your hand?
14: I did not.
13: Despite her denials,
15: so you're going to receive a citation.
13: Katie is still given a $116 traffic ticket for texting while driving. But this week, the case was dismissed.
3: An Austrian court sentenced 21-year-old man to 15 years in prison for planning an Islamist attack at a 2024 Taylor Swift concert in Vienna. The defendant was arrested the day before the first of three scheduled concerts by Swift, which were canceled. Dave Packer, ABC News.
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1: And I wanted to talk to you anyway about the UFO reports, what you think of them.
2: The best thing about it is it's really exciting. We got complete vindication because basically what happened was is the government admitted that we don't know what these spots, these objects, these bright lights are, but basically you can help the government because the thing we're finding out is government's not that bright and they need our help. So that's where Coast to Coast AM comes in and George Norrie comes in. Because you're going to have people on here that will give the government investigators an idea where to look, how to look, and what to look for. So it really does a lot of validation of the history of this show. And this is a huge step forward to getting to the truth. Because for the first time, we have the U.S. government admitting that there's something to this. Really admitting there's something to this. And that's the big step for all of us.
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4: 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And history will look back and go, this radio show put this issue on over and over again. And ultimately, we got disclosure. And you're here to see it, and so am I.
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4: From ABC News, I'm Sherry Preston in Florida. Space company Blue Origin testing its new Glenn rocket when it suddenly exploded overnight, rattling the nearby area. ABC Sophie Flay.
5: The explosion turning night into day, sending a massive shockwave rippling through the air. The sound of the explosion taking nearly a minute to reach the camera. Before the explosion, two towers could be seen, one on either side of the rocket, to protect it from lightning. But now, only one tower remains.
4: Blue Origin founder Jeff Bezos posting on his social media shortly after the explosion, confirming all personnel are accounted for and the investigation into the root cause of the explosion is underway. Negotiators for the U.S. and Iran remaining hopeful that a draft agreement can be approved in the coming days that could reopen the Strait of Hormuz. ABC News Chief White House Correspondent Mary Bruce.
6: According to U.S. officials, the president has been briefed on this draft agreement that would extend the ceasefire and see the critical waterway reopen over the course of 60 days. So Iran would be loosening its grip on the strait at the same time that the U.S. would be pulling back its naval blockade on Iranian ports. This would buy time to start negotiating an end to the war.
4: Both Trump and Iranian leadership have rejected deals in the late stages of negotiations before, and Treasury Secretary Scott Bessent confirms the U.S. is still targeting the Iranian regime. An urgent manhunt on Hawaii's Big Island over police after they arrested a 36-year-old man, Jacob Baker, for the murders of three different men over a period of 48 hours on the island. Police Chief Reed Mahuna praising the community, who he says was key to securing Baker's arrest after he was reportedly spotted in a grassy area.
7: So I want to thank our community. It was a citizen that saw something, said something, and help bring this manhunt to a safe conclusion.
4: As of right now, a motive for the killings remains unknown. You're listening to ABC News.
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4: In Dallas, at least three people, including a child, have been confirmed dead in a massive apartment complex explosion and fire. Dallas Fire Rescue official Jason Evans says crews are still combing through the rubble, looking for other possible victims.
10: We have joined that with an excavation phase of the operation, and the hope with doing those simultaneously is to not have us out here as long as we would be otherwise.
4: An exciting finish for this year's Scripps National Spelling Bee.
11: It went down to the wire at the Scripps National Spelling Bee Thursday. A tie between Shree Parikh and Ishan Gupta forced a lightning round spell off, both given 90 seconds to spell as many words as possible. And 14-year-old Shree put his lips into overdrive.
12: Paraglin.
13: P-R-A-G-L-I-N.
12: Homeland.
13: H-O-M-E-L-Y-N.
11: Motoring through.
12: Chikungunya.
13: C-H-I-K-U-N-G-U-N-Y-A.
11: Correctly spelling 32 words, beating Ishan's 25.
12: You are the 2000.
11: Crowned by Scripps the best speller in the English language. Dave Packer, ABC News.
4: Eight students on an end-of-the-year field trip to a theme park outside Galveston, Texas, rescued from a roller coaster Thursday when the ride became stuck on its track. The theme park says a thorough inspection of the ride will happen before anyone gets on it again. And the San Antonio Spurs are hanging on for their chance at the NBA Finals after their win over Oklahoma City last night forced a Game 7 for the series. Sherry Preston, ABC News.
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0: And welcome back to Coast, George Norrie with you. We've got a great program for you tonight. Heading off, L.A. Marzulli with us, author of a number of books, at least 14-plus, with the host and director of 30-plus films. He is a frank supernaturalist and thinks humanity is headed for what he has come to call the coming great deception. L.A., welcome back. How have you been?
1: Hey, George. Great to be here. Thanks for having me back on.
0: Did you ever get settled in after that L.A. fire a couple years ago?
1: Oh, yeah. We've been back 6 years now, and a brand-new home. It worked out for the best thing, actually, that ever happened to us. We're debt-free in a brand-new home, and, you know, I'm in my studio right now. I'll show you what it looks like. Unfortunately, the folks at home can't see it, but, you know, it's great. So it's amazing how it all worked out, but it was a very difficult time. I'll just say that.
0: Are you on the same parcel?
1: Oh, yes. Same piece of property. I've been here for 50 years, since 1978. But, you know, the guys in the Palisades, I think there's like a half a dozen building permits that have actually been issued. So it's, you know, a lot of funny business going on.
0: You wrote a book called The Waiting Room, which we'll talk about later on in the program. But you also got one called Rungs of Disclosure. Tell me about that title. What does Rungs of Disclosure mean?
1: Well, in 2017, I was watching Tucker Carlson on Fox, and I would watch him pretty much nightly. I liked his style, liked what he reported. I was simpatico with his worldview. And on a Friday night, it's always on a Friday night, by the way. So on a Friday night, he announces UFOs used to be the stuff of tinfoil hat wearing people and conspiracy theorists. But maybe we shouldn't think that any longer. Commander David Fravor joins us, former F-18 pilot, who had an encounter with a tic-tac shaped object over the Pacific Ocean. And all of a sudden, the camera pans and there's Commander David Fravor. He's a little nervous, I think. His eyes are like really wide. Maybe it's his first time on national TV. I don't know. But he starts talking about it, and I'm on the edge of my seat. I'm going, oh, my gosh. So it's Tucker here, Commander David Fravor here in the Senate. It's a triptych. And then over here is they show the gimbal UFO. That's the one that's, like, turning like this in the sky and then goes this way. They show clips of the tic-tac. It was unbelievable. And I just went, oh, my gosh, this is soft disclosure. And that led, you know, to the book, Rungs of Disclosure. So the analogy is we're going up the rungs of a ladder until the very top ladder. The book has 18 rungs in it. And it'll be 2 years now that the book has been out. But it's an interactive website, rungsofdisclosure.com. When you go there, you can see all the rungs from 18 to 29. They're all videos I do right here in my studio. So rung number 19, 23, 25, all the way up to the last rung so far. Number 29, and I think the way things are going, it's getting close to full-on disclosure, getting real close.
0: Spielberg's got a film coming out June 12th called Disclosure Day, and it's supposed to be amazing. People are praising it like crazy.
1: I've done, there's three trailers that were released. So I did a report, a video right here in my studio for trailer one, followed by the second trailer, which had more information, and I went scene by scene by scene. The third one is when, and I only saw this like 2 days ago. My friend Mondo Gonzalez sent me. Have you seen this? No, I haven't. I watched it, and I just sat there with my jaw on the ground, because at the end of that third trailer, it's supposed to be the final trailer, they show the stag, and the stag is throughout the film. This little girl and the stag comes up. So what is the stag? Why is it there? And the camera pans, and you can see the stag's eye. You know, the camera's like focused on the stag's eye. And the stag's head turns like this, and then you see the other eye. But it's not a stag, George. It's a gray. It's what we would call a gray alien. Yeah, when I saw that, I mean, I freaked. So I did a report on that, and that is out today on my YouTube channel, The L.A. Marzulli. And tomorrow, Karen Wilkinson will be joining me, and we'll do a report on that. She's the author of Stolen Seed, Evil Harvest. And she had the same reaction I did. She totally freaked out when she saw the trailer, especially the stag's eye. That was like that pushed buttons in her. That was a trigger, definitely a trigger. So, and the other thing is about that, and this was in the second trailer. This was not in the first trailer. So I know your people can't see it, but this is a slate. that you know, when I'm making a film, we write the title of the scene and go like that, speed, the cameras are up and running.

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1: And I wanted to talk to you anyway about the UFO reports, what you think of them.
2: The best thing about it is it's really exciting. We got complete vindication because basically what happened was is the government admitted that we don't know what these spots, these objects, these bright lights are, but basically you can help the government because the thing we're finding out is government's not that bright and they need our help. So that's where Coast to Coast AM comes in and George Norrie comes in. Because you're going to have people on here that will give the government investigators an idea where to look, how to look, and what to look for. So it really does a lot of validation of the history of this show. And this is a huge step forward to getting to the truth because for the first time, we have the U.S. government admitting that there's something to this. Really admitting there's something to this. And that's the big step for all of us.
3: The addition of several mega cruise ships this last year led to downward pressure on prices as supply exceeded demand. Here are little ways cruise lines are quietly making a bit more money. I'm Rudy Maxa with today's Travel Minute from Rudy Maxa's World. Cruising can still be a travel bargain, but cruise lines have found quiet ways to earn some incremental income without you feeling too much pain. I'm indebted to the website called cybercruises.com for calling my attention to such things as cruise lines asking for a larger deposit when you book. Some cruise lines are charging for shore shuttles or bottled water, according to Douglas Ward, author of Berlitz Complete Guide to Cruising. And while passengers used to have to make their final payment 2 months before a sailing, some cruise lines are asking for that 3 or 4 months ahead of time, giving them use of your money for longer. However, some cruise lines will give you a 5 to 20% discount if you pay in full up front, which, given what your money earns or doesn't earn in a bank these days, isn't a bad deal. Tomorrow, I'll tell you more ways cruise lines are making money quietly. You can find info and more at rudymaxa.com.
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4: 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And history will look back and go, this radio show put this issue on over and over again. And ultimately, we got disclosure. And you're here to see it, and so am I.
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3: From ABC News, I'm Sherry Preston. Negotiators for both the United States and Iran say they have the draft of a deal that could lead to the reopening of the Strait of Hormuz and the U.S. naval blockade being lifted. It's a 60-day ceasefire, however, says ABC Chief White House correspondent Mary Bruce. President Trump has not definitively said yes.
4: The president was asked in an interview yesterday if there's a red line that Iran could cross that would cause the U.S. to fully restart this war. And he said, well, a deal that wasn't going to be good for us is the red line. He said this is playing out and they're going to see.
3: Under the proposed deal, talks about Iran's nuclear program would start at a later date. People in Romania are calling for NATO support following a Russian drone strike on an apartment building along that country's border with Ukraine. American Stephen Evelyn has lived in Romania for several years.
5: I don't believe this was an accident. This has happened too many times for the Russians to be doing this by accident. Either that or they're highly incompetent at waging war.
3: Romania asking for more anti-drone capabilities. In Newark, New Jersey, protests continuing outside an ICE detention center. Demonstrators say conditions inside the privately run facility are inhumane. A test rocket, part of the Blue Origin fleet owned by Jeff Bezos, blowing up on the launch pad in Florida. ABC Sophie Flay.
6: A massive fireball erupting, lighting up the night sky over Cape Canaveral, Florida. A Blue Origin rocket exploding on the launch pad. Blue Origin founder Jeff Bezos says all personnel are safe. No one was on board. The company says the rocket experienced an anomaly during an engine test for the massive 320-foot-tall New Glenn rocket.
3: Three people were killed in an apartment explosion in Dallas. Crews were on their way to inspect reports of a possible gas leak in the building when it happened. The bodies of two women and one child were found in the debris. You're listening to ABC News.
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3: Investigations underway into ticket prices for some of the World Cup games in New York and New Jersey this summer. Some say the cost is outrageous, but ESPN investigative reporter TJ Quinn says it's to be expected.
9: You've got an estimated 400,000 millionaires in the New York metropolitan area. That's who you're competing with when you're getting onto one of the websites trying to buy tickets. You've got dynamic pricing in use.
3: He says it's simply supply and demand, small supply, extraordinary demand. The Ebola outbreak in Central Africa continues to grow as world leaders call for peace in the region. ABC's Kira Phillips has more.
10: The head of the World Health Organization is calling for a ceasefire in the Democratic Republic of the Congo, saying it would save lives. Cases of the deadly Ebola virus continue to spread across the war-torn region, making it difficult for health workers to provide care. And the CDC now says that there are about 1,200 suspected and confirmed cases of Ebola and more than 250 suspected deaths. The new cases spreading in the southeastern part of the DRC, which borders Rwanda and Burundi.
3: Artificial intelligence company Anthropic says it has raised $65 billion in private funding that will push its valuation to $965 billion, a whopping number that makes the five-year-old research lab behind Claude, the chatbot, one of the world's most valuable startups as it careens toward a likely Wall Street debut. I'm Sherry Preston, ABC News.
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1: And I wanted to talk to you anyway about the UFO reports, what you think of them.
2: The best thing about it is it's really exciting. We got complete vindication because basically what happened was is the government admitted that we don't know what these spots, these objects, these bright lights are, but basically you can help the government because the thing we're finding out is government's not that bright and they need our help. So that's where Coast to Coast AM comes in and George Norrie comes in. Because you're going to have people on here that will give the government investigators an idea where to look, how to look, and what to look for. So it really does a lot of validation of the history of this show. And this is a huge step forward to getting to the truth. Because for the first time, we have the U.S. government admitting that there's something to this. Really admitting there's something to this. And that's the big step for all of us.
3: Hi, I'm Ty Pennington, and this is another one of Ty's tips. You know, not long ago, I was in a house, and I walked into a small room being used as a den, and it was as if I had just walked into Alice in Wonderland. I'm serious. All the furniture in this room was little. A small table, a love seat, a very small side chair. I started looking for a rabbit hole. People tend to assume that since the room is so small, it needs small things. Logical, but wrong. Small stuff actually brings attention to a small room. Now, I'm not saying you should get a sectional sofa and put it in an 8x8 room. That would be overkill. But if you're a full-size person, then use full-size furniture. The key isn't making the furniture smaller, it's using less of it. That way, well, you can see the rabbit hole easier. And if you choose to go down it, then just be careful of the Queen of Hearts. By the way, you should see the furniture in her place. It's, well, heart-shaped.
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4: 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And ultimately, we got disclosure. And you're here to see it, and so am I.
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1: The requests have been overwhelmingly concerning mosquito fish. Would you believe we've received more than 1,000 questions? Would you believe 25? Would you believe someone left a note on the door? Hi, this is Polly the Pixie with Buzz About the Mosquito Fish you adopted this year. Mosquito fish were originally found in the Mississippi River, and now they have spread throughout the globe. They are quite hardy and even considered an invasive species in some places. If you have a mosquito fish in your backyard pond, do not eat the mosquito fish. Let them eat mosquito larvae. They will consume massive amounts. In fact, the females have been known to eat their own body weight in a single day. Maybe for your fish's birthday, you can get them a bib with a drawing of a mosquito on it. If you are concerned that your fish will run out of larvae and you hear their little timies growling, they will also eat flake food or frozen bloodworms, brine shrimp, and live food too. Of course, their preferred food is mosquito larvae, but in most places, it's against the law to breed mosquitoes. You probably can figure out why without scratching your head. This is Polly the Pixie for KNCO 830. 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Oh, I remembered. Do not eat the mosquito fish.
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4: From ABC News, I'm Sherry Preston. The price of oil is lower this morning as negotiators for the U.S. and Iran say they think they have a deal that could lead to the reopening of the Strait of Hormuz and the lifting of the U.S. naval blockade. The deal comes as the war with Iran hits the three-month mark and as gas prices average about $4.38 a gallon. The ABC Chief White House correspondent Mary Bruce with more on this Treasury Secretary's briefing on Thursday.
5: The message coming from Scott Bessent here yesterday and the administration writ large is that this is all temporary, that as Bessent has said before, that this is a blip, that while Americans may be seeing higher prices, that this will all come down quickly once the Strait of Hormuz reopens. But of course, the question is, when is that going to happen? And how long will it actually take for those prices to come back down?
4: Federal officials have joined an investigation into Thursday's deadly explosion and fire at a Dallas apartment complex. ABC's Jim Ryan's there.
6: It began with a report of a natural gas leak at 12:47 p.m., but in the 2 minutes it took firefighters to arrive,
7: all of a sudden you just hear a loud boom. That boom happens, and then my window is just, they're on the other side of the apartment.
6: The 23-unit building was flattened. Once the fire was out, says the Dallas Fire Department's Jason Evans,
8: we can confirm that there have been three fatalities,
6: including a child. The NTSB will have a team on the ground to help investigate. Jim Ryan, ABC News in Dallas-Fort Worth.
4: There's also an investigation underway into the massive explosion of a Blue Origin rocket on the launch pad in Cape Canaveral last night. ABC's Sophie Flay.
9: Jeff Bezos saying, it's too early to know the root cause, but we're already working to find it. Very rough day, but we'll rebuild whatever needs rebuilding and get back to flying. It's worth it. Elon Musk, the CEO of competitor SpaceX, saying, most unfortunate. Rockets are hard.
4: At least four musical acts pulling out of a concert series to be held in the National Mall next month. The artists say they were led to believe it was going to be a nonpartisan event. You're listening to ABC News.
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4: Protests continue outside Delaney Hall in Newark, New Jersey, where people taken into ICE custody are being held. Those outside say conditions in the privately run facility are inhumane. Here's ABC's Armando Garcia.
12: Politicians have demanded to review conditions at the facility as well, some even calling for it to be shut down. There's even a hunger strike taking place. This is very similar to what we saw during protests outside of the Broadview facility in Chicago and at other detention facilities across the country.
4: Firefighters in Longview, Washington, outside of Portland and south of Seattle, say they have now recovered the bodies of more victims from this week's deadly chemical explosion.
13: Efforts to recover all of the victims of the tank rupture are ongoing. But Longview, Washington Fire Chief Brad Hanig says they made progress on Thursday.
14: 6 of the 9 individuals have been recovered. And we continue working with the coroner to notify families.
13: 2 other victims had already been confirmed dead. It's presumed in total 11 workers died when the tank ruptured. Some of the chemical also made its way into the Columbia River, but local drinking water supplies have not been impacted. Alex Stone, ABC News.
4: Southwest Airlines is adjusting a policy it put in place earlier this year that received a lot of online backlash. Plus size customers will be allowed an additional seat on Southwest planes if there are open seats available. If the plane is fully booked, the passenger can be reaccommodated on a later flight. Sherry Preston, ABC News.
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1: Up next, investigative reporter Cheryl Jones joins us to talk about stories of high strangeness, mysterious rock petroglyphs on Coast to Coast AM. Well, do you forget things every now and then? 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

0: And welcome back. George Norrie with you, along with investigative reporter Cheryl Jones. She's been a news anchor and meteorologist for the networks of CNN and the Weather Channel. Cheryl has worked in multiple television markets. A long time ago, I tried to get her hired in Detroit back in the 70s. That's a long time ago, and she's still 10 years old then, in various capacities. She's a TV journalist, is both a news anchor and degreed meteorologist at the network level. Almost got you hired, Cheryl.
1: Well, and I almost took the job. Who knows? That was at a time when I was weighing everything between weather and news, and I'd been in weather so long, I thought, well, I need to go back to the news side and balance that a little bit there. So I went to Miami, and the rest is history. But who knows? Those decisions in those days, which job to take and where to move to, because unlike today where people can basically stay home and use their home studio in many cases, there you had to move every time. So I did a lot of moving around in those days, but here we are.
0: What got you into meteorology?
1: I was always interested in weather, and in those days it was not like it is today, where there's so much digital internet help, information everywhere. There you had to physically take your information from the UPI and the AP Newswire and your call to the National Weather Service. So, you know, I came up through many layers of the evolution of weather in television, but I think in the long run it was really a great experience because you really had to dance on your feet a lot. It was all ad lib, of course, and just like much of my news work too, when I worked with different stations in the news area, that was always live. So it was all really good training.
0: Did you know Barry Zavan, the weatherman? He was a monster in Minnesota.
1: I'm sorry, I didn't hear that. I'm having a little bit of difficulty on this end with audio.
0: Did you know Barry Zavan? They called him the weatherman.
1: No, I did not know him. I knew of him.
0: He was one of the good ones. He was a giant in Minneapolis at KSTP, and then he went to Washington. Then he went to
1: I heard that he was.
0: Then he went to Detroit, and he just passed. And we've lost Ted Turner. Did you know him?
1: Oh, yes. I didn't know him really well. I would see him in passing in the CNN newsroom, and at the time when he and Jane Fonda were dating and then eventually got married, you know, they came through the newsroom, and Stan Kasten, the president of the Braves at that time, who was also very close with Ted and had been one of his key people in the beginning, was a friend of mine, so he basically introduced me, and so He really didn't hang around the newsroom very much. He really just turned it over to Burt Reinhardt and Ed Turner and the other key people that he had. So he got the whole thing going. He was truly a visionary, that's for sure. And he really set a standard. I'm not quite sure he would go along with all the standards that we have today, though.
0: He was a genius, and he hired my buddy John Petrovich for CNN Headline News. Did you know John?
1: Yes, I did know him, not really well, but he worked with Headlines, he worked with Headlines when I worked on the CNN news side. We were one floor apart.
0: And he was the one who really developed the CNN website. I think we've lost you, Cheryl. Let's get her on the phone. Get her on the phone. We've lost Cheryl indeed. I'm going to do a little introduction of an audio clip that we've got with Cheryl. The petroglyph hunter employer is the archaeology. His name is author Richard Gonzalez. And talks with Cheryl about mysterious rock petroglyphs.

0: Hello, Richard. This is your first time here with us on Coast. Welcome aboard.
1: Well, thank you for having me.
0: Richard, you explore not just ancient Chinese petroglyphs found here in the U.S. and the Southwest, but Native American petroglyphs as well. And the decoding, which is what your book is all about.
1: Petroglyphs are pictures that are scribed into the rock face, and they depict everything from animals to inanimate objects. I got interested in them as a young child, and they're all over, so I've seen them my whole life. Nobody really knows what the petroglyphs mean, but I've been able to decode a few of them, and recently found out that some of them are actually Chinese, 3,000 years old Chinese, not modern.
0: Tell me about getting interested as a young child. Did you just stumble across a rock that had etching on it?
1: They're all over our area, and every time we'd go out picnicking or whatever, they were there to be observed. And I was always fascinated, my imagination of what could they mean. And so it wasn't until recently that I was able to actually come up with some meanings of them.
0: Richard, what was it like when you saw your first petroglyph? Did you touch it, run your hands over the rock etching? What went through your mind?
1: Well, my first memory, I was only 6 years old, but the petroglyphs are normally up high on the cliffs, so you can't really touch them anyway, but you're not supposed to. So I could only look at them. And, you know, most of them are lizards and elk and coyote and things like that, which, yeah, for a young kid, it was interesting, but I didn't really get a feeling until I got up into my adulthood.
0: Tell us about your new picture book, Rock Art of the American Southwest, Petroglyphs Decoded. So what makes your book different?
1: I wanted to make a picture book that you could set it on a coffee table or put it in a museum, that you could thumb through it in 10 minutes and give you some idea of what's around here. And so I made it as a picture book, not a research book. Well, nobody knows what petroglyphs mean, and most people have an interest in it. And it's like a murder mystery. You want to solve the puzzle, and everybody wants to know what they mean. And so I started finding the meanings of things. Some of them are just astronomical symbols, solstice, and some of them go on into the Chinese.
0: And then you started focusing on the specific decoding of the rock art, of the petroglyphs, and trying to figure out what the artists of those ages were trying to convey. Tell us about how you approached that.
1: Well, I've got an analytical mind, and I've always tried to understand why things worked and what they mean. These are mysteries to be solved, and so I started analyzing them and talking to different people.
0: What got you so focused and involved in investigating the Chinese petroglyphs?
1: I was a president of one of the chapters of the Arizona Archaeological Society, and one of the sister chapters had a speaker, John Reschkamp. And he was talking about ancient Chinese script in the petroglyphs. And I introduced myself and told him that I know where some of these petroglyphs are. And we became good friends, and we've collaborated over the years now. And that's how I got into the Chinese section of it.
0: And so what was it that you brought to the table for his research? How did you all manage to become such a perfect team?
1: Well, I know where the petroglyphs are, and if you find something that you don't have a clue of why they made them, I turn them over to John. Early in his life, he was in the Navy, and he was stationed over in China or Taiwan or wherever, and so he had a little bit of background of what the Chinese writing system looked like. And when it came to retirement age, he made some trips out here to the Southwest and was out looking at petroglyphs, and he saw some similarities. And so he dove into it and actually wrote the book Asiatic Echoes. And that was where he got started, and that's where I was introduced to him. He has people in the universities in China that he can communicate with and show them, and they can read some of these petroglyphs. They don't need people to explain them to them. And so he finds the meanings of them, and I find the actual petroglyph.
0: And so for our listeners who may not be familiar with petroglyphs and rock art of the Southwest, give us a few examples of what kinds of symbols that you most often come across in your explorations.
1: Well, there's a lot of pictures of coyotes and deer and elk. Those really don't have an interest to me. It's the ones that you look at and why did they do that? And so that's opens up the door of discovery. And in fact, I ran into one this morning that represented something, a wavy line, which means sound. And here's the Chinese word thunder next to it. And I just found that this morning.
0: Was there one that just turned you around like that? Your first big shocking surprise of an etching on a rock that was just so mystifying, you had to keep investigating.
1: Yes. I was into photography. I was worried that the petroglyphs were going to be vandalized and destroyed or theft. And so I started taking pictures of them to help preserve them. And then I found out that I'm seeing similarities. There's common themes being replayed over and over. And that's when I found two panels that were almost identical. In fact, I originally thought they were the same panel. And when I compared the two, it was, oh my God, these mean something. And that's what really brought it home to me. And I got started investigating them.
0: That's amazing.
1: Well, originally, I thought the petroglyphs were only Indian. And I fantasized that the Chinese use pictures as a writing system. And I fantasized, could the Indians have done the same? And so that was my focus in the beginning, is could they have done something that the Chinese did? Little did I know that some of them are Chinese.
0: And what did you think they were?
1: Just Native American writing, doodles, whatever you want to call them. When I finally started seeing the similarities, and that's when I met John Ruschkamp, and I'd already had quite a few pictures that we were able to go through and look for more evidences of Chinese writing.
0: Have you seen or felt that there was any Egyptian influence throughout any of these petroglyphs that you're finding?
1: No, not exactly, but the Chinese had very good naval boats. They were explorers. I knew that they went down to Egypt and visited them, and I'm sure they saw how the Egyptians were inventing a writing system. And I think they went back to China and made their own writing system, not based off of the Egyptian, but similar to the way they did it. And they also had their naval vessels that they could go down to Egypt, but they could also go the other way and come to the Americas.
0: So you think that maybe some of the petroglyphs that you have been researching could actually have

0: out.
1: John Ruschkamp just got a letter from one of the professors in the university in China. And one of the petroglyphs that I found here names a specific river where the emperor lived in China. And in his opinion, that is our most significant discovery because it actually names a place inside of China.
0: Oh, my goodness.
1: And so they're verifying that what we're finding is actually Chinese. That's 3,000 years old, not modern, ancient Chinese writing.
0: You and author, archaeologist John Ruschkamp believe that the Chinese were here in ancient times to explore only, not to settle, and leave messages for future generations. But you two were the first voices in the wilderness to claim this about the Chinese petroglyphs, weren't you?
1: Actually, there's people back into the 1800s that speculated that possibly the Chinese came over, but they had no proof of it. John Ruschkamp and I, today, we are the leading authorities on the petroglyphs matching Chinese writing. We're getting the word out. The difference is we have actual physical proof. And there is a chart in my book that show 104 of our best examples. So we have physical proof that they were here. Where nobody else, they could only speculate.
0: That is so amazing. You mentioned that you and John are the first ones to describe and to show the physical proof and to give it voice. How do you verify the age of these ancient etchings and verify that they are truly what you think they are?
1: Petroglyphs in themselves, you can't date them. There's no way to date the rock. You can come up with some guesses. If you find pottery next to them, well, you can date the pottery and maybe the petroglyph has the same date. But the Chinese is different. The different eras when they were writing, when a new emperor came along, all of the scribes couldn't read each other's writing. And he would get the scribes to come together to simplify and standardize their writing system. And then they would translate and destroy the old versions so as to kill the old version, and then it became a new writing system. If you know what the era is, or the dynasty, then you know the age. And so if we're finding a petroglyph that was of a certain era, that dates that petroglyph to that era.
0: Richard, do you think that AI has an effect on the ancient rock art of the Southwest? Does it help or hurt the profession of archaeology?
1: Well, I'm not seeing it being used, but I think it might have a benefit because it can compare certain things and pull out meanings and comparisons. That's what I'm doing right now. I'm just comparing what I find, and it could help in that way.
2: Petroglyphs of the Ant People, Cheryl, huh?
3: Yes, and those pictures, I don't know if you've had a chance to look at them yet, George, but they are amazing. And the one with the ant people is with someone who Coast listeners may be familiar with, Clifford Mahudi, who's a Native American elder. He's since passed. So Richard took him down there to that particular rock, and they talked about the ant people because Richard told me that Clifford had asked about the ant people, and as you heard him refer there, he was quite amazed with what he saw and the impression that the artist, whomever it was way back centuries ago, etched on those rocks. It's just amazing when you take a look at those petroglyphs or rock art that someone many, many years ago etched on those rocks for others to see. And can you just imagine why they did that and what they were hoping people would get out of that and would, take from it?
2: I think it was a communication-type device, don't you? Just trying to leave messages for people?
3: Well, it had to be. I mean, obviously, they didn't have the things that we have today, the Internet and everything. In fact, it hasn't been that long ago that we didn't have cell phones. So things really have evolved, and I found it quite interesting also that he felt that they came over, the Chinese came over purely to explore, not to settle, and were visitors.

0: And then as time went on, their petroglyphs and their rock art seemed to just all blend in.
1: The Hopis talk a lot about ant people, too. Did you know that?
0: Yes. Yes. And that's really, really pretty amazing. And one of the rocks is called the UFO rock. And that's pretty interesting, too, that if that's true, if that is really a very accurate interpretation, it's really pretty amazing that so much time has passed. We have a lot of catching up to do, I think.
1: We'll come back with part two of Cheryl's interview in just a moment on Coast to Coast AM.

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1: And I wanted to talk to you anyway about the UFO reports, what you think of them.
2: The best thing about it is it's really exciting. We got complete vindication because basically what happened was is the government admitted that we don't know what these spots, these objects, these bright lights are, but basically you can help the government because the thing we're finding out is the government's not that bright and they need our help. So that's where Coast to Coast AM comes in and George Norrie comes in. Because you're going to have people on here that will give the government investigators an idea where to look, how to look, and what to look for. So it really does a lot of validation of the history of this show. And this is a huge step forward to getting to the truth. Because for the first time, we have the U.S. government admitting that there's something to this. Really admitting there's something to this. And that's a big step for all of us.
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3: Boston's self-titled first album was one of the most successful debuts in rock history. One of the great songs from that record is Long Time, which was coupled with a short instrumental called Foreplay. The band's late singer, Brad Delp, once provided the background on those tracks.
4: Long Time was one of my favorite songs to do when we played out live. It was just, it's a really fun song to sing, and it's one that I still enjoy listening to. The little organ piece to that, the entitled Foreplay, is another thing that goes back to when I first met Tom. He had this little sort of semi-classical piece that he really liked a lot, but didn't know where to put it. And it worked out very nice after we did Long Time. We said, hey, this is a perfect spot for that. So that's how those kind of came together.
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5: 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And ultimately, we got disclosure. 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
1: It's a great 1965 song with Mel Carter, who's now 87 years old. That song sold millions of copies. Put him on the map. What a great guy he is. Mel Carter. I hope he's up. He's from Cincinnati. Hope he's awake listening to Coast going, I just heard my show. ParanormalDate.com keeps cruising along. Have you signed up yet? It's a great deal. And it's fun to meet people who really understand you.
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3: Hi, I'm Tom.
4: Hi, I'm Jennifer. What brings you here?
3: Yeah, I'm here to meet someone who understands me.
4: How so?
3: Well, I'm into UFOs, ghosts, aliens, Bigfoot, conspiracy theories, the paranormal, that kind of stuff. But can't seem to find anyone who gets it.
4: 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I gotta go.
3: Okay, guess that's not your cup of tea. You sure?
4: Very. Good luck with that.
3: I can't meet anyone when I'm out, and I really can't find a website for my unique interests. 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
2: 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Stuff you like, remember?
3: Interesting. I'll give it a try.
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3: Hi, I'm Tom.
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0: And we're back with Cheryl Jones, George Norrie with you. We'll take calls with Cheryl next hour, and her guest Richard Gonzalez will join us. And if you called in earlier to talk to Ellie Marzulli, you're eligible to call in again during the open line portion of the show. Cheryl, what was it about these rock petroglyphs that got Richard so interested?
1: Well, he told me that he grew up around that environment, and when his family would go exploring or on picnics and just kind of see what's out there, that they would run across these petroglyphs. And it just so intrigued him that he continued to just delve into what he could find. And then, of course, with an analytical mind that he has, he wanted to know what they meant, and he kept digging and digging. And it was kind of, I guess, destiny that he and his archaeology buddy, John Rushkamp Jr., who's a noted author as well, and is an archaeologist and is, you know, has quite an accomplishment record on his own, teamed up together. And John, with his history, had so many connections in China and in Asia that he was able to track down what some of these Chinese symbols meant. And it's just fascinating how Richard there, located in the southwestern area, you know, grew up with Travis Walton. And so he was able to go out and find things and kind of match everything up with the other things that John was finding on the academic side. So it's really been quite a union there, I think, to turn out what they've turned out and to match up the things that they've matched up.
0: Did he know Travis?
1: Oh, absolutely. They've been lifelong friends since childhood. And he grew up with them, as well as Mike Rogers, who sadly recently passed away, as you know, one of the crew members,
0: right,
1: who made a kind of an offhanded comment that ended up in the media as a big story that the whole thing was a hoax. But when Richard, when I was interviewing Travis recently on Coast, he told me that that was a misunderstanding. The things kind of got twisted. The media didn't get it right, which is not unusual. And then Richard has a different take on it, too. So when we get to the live calls, I'm going to ask him about that to explain that to our listeners. I think that's very interesting because he was right there in the middle of that whole community upheaval and during all of that time since 1975 when that bizarre encounter happened with Travis and the craft and missing for 5 days and his crew members were accused of murdering him. And you know the story. Our listeners know the story. So Travis is certainly a household name from that. But, yes, Richard was right there in the middle of it from, you know, a friend and a neighbor's vantage point. So he has a lot of insight into that.
0: All right. Well, tell us about part two.
1: Okay, George. In this segment, I continue my conversation with petroglyph hunter explorer Richard Gonzalez. He's an author of his new picture book, and it's going to be at the bookstores this week, Rock Art of the American Southwest, Petroglyphs Decoded. And that's the key part to his book that makes it different, as he tells the decoded stories behind the different symbols, the petroglyphs, and how some most notable rocks, like the symbols that have names on them, like newspaper rock, Jack and the Beanstalk rock, thought to be a portal into the underground. And there's a rock that he named a serenade on an ancient prairie, and that shows symbols with animals, their sounds, their music, the frequencies, and so on. And, of course, more about the ant people and others as well, showing the eclipse and the solstice. So there's just a little bit of everything in those petroglyphs when they're decoded. He also delves into repeating patterns that he was looking for in various petroglyphs that further add evidence of both Chinese and Indian explorers leaving their marks of their cultures on these huge southwestern rocks and the stories that the Chinese symbols, like for a boat and a river, came out of that, and even location names. So the Coast listeners will recognize another familiar name there, along with Travis, and that is Clifford Mahuti, who's the elder Native American, too. Here now is part two of our conversation.
2: Richard, what you've done is tried to bring to the people a combination of here's the picture and here's the decoding. See how they match up. That is amazing, and that's so wonderful. It's, like you said, a puzzle that you put the pieces together for people. let's talk briefly about the actual decoding of some of those amazing petroglyphs that you sent me. Would you describe these petroglyphs, the images, and the decoding, and go through some of the photographs that you have available, will have in your book and online? So talk about the first one that you produced.
3: That is the cover of my book, Rock Art of the American Southwest, Petroglyphs Decoded. The picture is one from John Rushkamp. He got special permission from the park rangers to go down and photograph them. He found a Chinese symbol in there, and he wanted to get close to it to actually get a good picture. And the Forest Service people were so excited that they could go down with him. They were not even allowed to go down to him. And so this is a special picture from the Petrified Forest. It's called Newspaper Rock.
2: And that's amazing. You show these side by side in your book. And also, there's one with the boat. And that was one that you just found that you felt was on water and related to the Chinese petroglyphs, likely to have used big boats to come to America to explore in the early days. Tell us about that.
3: Well, this is a petroglyph panel that is damaged petroglyph panels. There are some rocks that have been pried off and stolen. And so I wanted to emphasize that. And there is one petroglyph that shows, looks like a ladder laying on its side, which is the Chinese word zhao, meaning boat. And it's over a big wavy line, which I think means the ocean. Arizona doesn't have large bodies of water, no great lakes, no ocean. And so I believe this is the Chinese saying, we crossed the ocean to get here. And then there's a piece of rock that's missing. What could have been there is now lost. And I'm just wondering, you know, how much of the story is being lost because of vandalism and theft.
2: Describe for me the image you showed with the petroglyph with you standing in it with a big hole in the rock.
3: Well, the Hopi and the Zuni, their legends talk about the different worlds. They believe that in previous worlds, they were living underground in the third world. And Tewa, the sun god, invited them to come up out of the third world and live in the fourth world. And they climbed out a hole in the Grand Canyon called the Sipapu on a beanstalk similar to the Jack and the Beanstalk. And this petroglyph has a trail marker, which is normally a foot with a wavy line behind it. But this is a hand with a wavy line, meaning they climbed out on the beanstalk, not walked out.
2: That is an amazing story there and narrative. And that's in your book as well.
3: Yes.
2: Terrific. Now, you've also singled out another aspect that's really fascinating. The sound and frequency that you feel is conveyed in some of these petroglyphs. Tell me about that.
3: I was talking to John Rushkamp, and I'd found a Chinese symbol meaning music. And it was next to a coyote, and underneath of it was a wavy line and a spiral. And I was thinking that, you know, the coyote howling out in the prairie. So I named the rock Serenade on an Ancient Prairie. And then I got to looking at the wavy line and the spiral, and it came to me, that's the sound of the coyote. This is the yip, yip, yip, yip, yip, ow. And so it has two languages on it. It's a Rosetta Stone. It has the Chinese version of music, and it has the Indian version of the sound the coyote makes.
2: That is astounding. So did that lead you to validate that the Chinese and American Indian cultures came together in those times, or somehow their work of petroglyphs blended together?
3: Well, I think the Indian wrote the yip, yip, yip and the spiral first, and the Chinese came later and had a sense of humor, and he wrote down, the scribe wrote music on there. The Indian wavy line and the coyote was made at a different time period than the Chinese music. It could have been hundreds of years later. It wasn't the same weekend.
2: Oh, that's fascinating. Tell me about the ant people and the petroglyphs that reflect what you believe to be ant people.
3: Clifford Mahudi was a Zuni Indian, and they have legends that star people and ant people came down and gave their ancestors knowledge and helped them. And so Clifford Mahudi asked me, do I know any petroglyphs that have ant people in them? Well, I asked him, well, what do ant people look like? And he answered, well, I don't know. We just call them ant people. And so I knew of some petroglyphs that have triangular heads with long straight antennas, triangular bodies. Their arms are like sickles to cut grass with. And so I took him out to show him some of those and see if those were what he would consider as ant people.
2: What was his reaction when you showed him those kinds of figures?
3: Well, he had nothing to compare it to. He'd never seen a picture of an ant person, so he was mesmerized. He couldn't exactly verify it or deny it. It just, wow, this is interesting.
2: Did he think there was a strong possibility that that was a match?
3: Absolutely.
2: Wow. Let's move on to the one that has what could be a UFO rock. You said it could be a meteor, the sonic boom, involving Clifford as well. So tell us about that.
3: Clifford was a very good friend of mine, and he gave me some pictures of petroglyphs, which he thought were a UFO or something. One of them was at Sipapu Bridge. It shows the UFO or meteor going through the sky, and it looks like it has flames around it. And then there's a wavy line coming out of it that I think is the sound of the sonic boom. And this morning I saw that picture, and I noticed that here's the Chinese word thunder in the same picture. And so that was a major discovery even this morning.
2: Yes, you said there were new findings, and you've come up with new findings since you and I began talking, which has been now several months ago, because when I interviewed Travis Walton on my show here with Coast, you were helpful in helping put that together, along with Jennifer Stein, who helped as well. So it's all connected, isn't it?
3: That it is. It all comes together, you know, my photography, my looking for petroglyphs, learning about the Indian cultures from Clifford Mahudi, my friendship with Travis and his UFO experience, and Jennifer Stein for making Travis's documentary.
2: For those listeners of ours who don't know anything about the history of Clifford Mahudi, give us just a real quick capsule of him.
3: He was a Zuni elder, and he became an engineer, and he had government jobs with all the Indian agencies. So he was a very educated man. He was giving talks on MUFON, talks on UFOs because of their legends. And that's where I met him. I went up and told him, well, I know where these petroglyphs are that you were talking about. One that he thought was a UFO, and so did I at the time, looks like a UFO, but in the back of my mind is, could it be something else? And later on, I found out it was actually a Chinese word meaning bell. The Chinese ring bells for funerals, and here it had a person upside down, meaning they were dead. It had a bird to carry the spirit to the afterlife, and the bell to ring for funerals. Well, Indians didn't have metal. They wouldn't have known what metal was. So this led me to believe that it was Chinese origin, not Indian origin.
2: This brings us to the picture with you and our friend Travis Walton at a big rock. Tell us about this.
3: I found a petroglyph that I thought meant a solar eclipse. It looks kind of like a sunflower with, reading from right to left, there's a bright flower or sun. There are three dark circles, then a dim sun and a bright sun. Well, I went back in time and found out in 1379 there was a total solar eclipse, came through Sholo, Arizona, and an Indian wrote it down. And so in 2024, there was a partial solar eclipse. And so Travis and I went out and watched the partial solar eclipse.
2: So besides the rock, you mentioned those 104 best examples of the petroglyphs that John has on his side, and also you have in your book as well. The side-by-side comparisons are really just invaluable for anyone interested in the petroglyph history. So tell us about that.
3: I made that chart several years ago, and we've made some very major discoveries since then, but we haven't updated it. But they are 104 of the best examples that we had, not all of the examples, just the best ones. And if you find only one petroglyph that matches, well, that's a coincidence. If you find two, well, yeah, it's a stretch. But when you find petroglyph after petroglyph after petroglyph, when does it become a sure thing that it has to be correct? You know, one's a coincidence. Where does a surety come in?
2: That really puts it very succinctly there. Richard, what do you want people to remember and take away from these astounding findings, especially when you put them together like you have done on that chart to show on one side the symbol itself, whether it's Native American or Chinese, and then on the other side a picture of a rock that has the very same design on it?
3: Well, not every petroglyph has a meaning, only very, very few of them. What I want people to do is to look at them and preserve them. Just look and leave.
2: Richard, where can people contact you, find your fabulous picture book made for coffee tables or museums called The Rock Art of the American Southwest, Petroglyphs Decoded?
3: I just finished the editing of the book, and I'm going to have it hopefully get published through Amazon, and you would buy the book directly through Amazon.
2: Richard, thank you so much for sharing your work and beautiful picture book with us. The more you look at these pictures and the way you bring it all together, which I know is an awful lot of work, from the different ancient cultures and ages to showing side by side and comparing what is out there today on those rocks all over the Southwest, the more mesmerizing these ancient petroglyph photos become. Thanks for being our guest.
3: Well, thanks for having me on, and I hope your audience appreciates it and found it interesting.
0: Great researcher, Cheryl.
1: Yes, he certainly is. And again, that book is going to be out next week with all his pictures. And that's the beautiful thing about that, the decoding chart that Coast has linked up. And kudos to the Coast team for working so hard to help get these photographs out there that we've talked about all this evening and stories. And it all matches up. So enjoy them.
0: All right, we're going to come back in a moment and take calls on Coast to Coast.

0: America in the Morning for Friday, May 29th, 2026 is produced by Jeff McKay. I'm John Trout. This is Westwood One.
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2: Here was the forecast from the KNCO Weather Center. An increase in the clouds, rain likely through the overnight, will drop down in the middle to upper 40s. Expecting to see some sunshine, a chance of seeing some scattered rain or high on Friday in the low 60s. Saturday, sunshine, a high low 70s, sunny upper 70s Sunday, and then Monday back to sunshine, a high in the low to mid 80s. For weather anytime, click on the Weather Center at KNCO.com. 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

0: 5 till as America rolls on this Friday. There's a significant shakeup coming to 60 Minutes. Correspondent Jennifer King reports that CBS is making big changes to the long-running news program, both on the air and behind the scenes.
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7: CBS News Editor-in-Chief Barry Weiss has appointed Nick Bolton to replace Tanya Simon as the executive producer of 60 Minutes, saying it was time for a new approach. Nick Bolton, a tech columnist, author, and documentary maker with no traditional TV news experience, says he wants to bring the venerable news program to the mobile screen for a new generation of consumers. Also leaving 60 Minutes are correspondents Cecilia Vega and Sharon Alfonsi. Alfonsi's segment about deportees in a Salvadoran prison was pulled by Weiss, although it did run a month later. In a post on social media, Alfonsi says her departure was a deliberate choice to penalize a journalist for refusing to sanitize accurate reporting. The changes cap a bumpy period for the show and CBS, including Paramount's settlement with President Trump and the end of The Late Show with Stephen Colbert. I'm Jennifer King.
0: Heading to the theaters this weekend, it's literally a Mr. Mom remake as a car salesman switches roles with his stay-at-home wife who enters the working world. Entertainment reporter Kevin Carr has a sneak peek at The Breadwinner.
8: Nate Bargatze tries to control his family in the new film, The Breadwinner.
9: I think I might really have something.
10: If doing this makes you happy, you have to go for it.
8: Bargatze plays a car salesman whose wife invents a product that puts her into the business world.
11: Dad, are you mom now?
12: Yes, I am your mother.
8: He suddenly needs to parent his three daughters and handle all the stay-at-home chores to keep the household running.
12: Yeah, I could do that.
11: Really? We're all gonna die.
8: Women in the workforce and stay-at-home dads are nothing new, including yours truly, who raised three kids of my own.
12: This isn't the 1950s. Dads stay home all the time.
8: Unfortunately, there are still a lot of archaic gender roles that people cling to.
12: She makes it look so easy, but it's so hard.
8: That makes the story relatable, and it plays well as a family comedy.
13: The dad era is about teamwork. So let's talk about it. What do we need to get through this?
11: I want a horse.
13: That can't be one of the things.
8: I did roll my eyes at some of the characters' behavior, but it's necessary for the setup. Ultimately, the movie is strongest when it goes broad with the gags and doesn't try to get too real.
12: You act like I'm gonna blow the house up.
11: Bye, Dad.
14: The front door is locked.
12: There's a window in the back. We'll crawl through that.
8: I just couldn't get past the fact that it's been more than 40 years since Mr. Mom, and the same jokes still land. Guys, we've got to do better. And quote, perfect moms, y'all got to stop being such control freaks.
14: Are you sure you can handle this?
12: I think I can handle a month alone with the girls.
8: The Breadwinner gets 3 family organizational charts out of 5. I'm Kevin Carr, and that's the way I see it.
0: America in the Morning for this Friday, the last Friday of May 2026, is produced by Jeff McKay. I'm John Trout. This is Westwood One.
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7: From ABC News, I'm Sherry Preston. Those on both sides say the framework is in place for a 60-day ceasefire that would see the reopening of the Strait of Hormuz and the lifting of the U.S. naval blockade. However, says ABC Chief White House correspondent Mary Bruce, the memorandum of understanding with Iran leaves out one key provision.
18: The toughest negotiations are still to come. This tentative deal says nothing of what happens to Iran's nuclear program, the central issue in this conflict. The president's stated reason for starting this war, to prevent Iran from obtaining a nuclear weapon.
1: The war has sent gas prices spiking, and with inflation running at 3.8% right now, ABC's Elizabeth Schulze says millions of Americans are struggling to keep up.
2: New government data shows Americans are saving less of their income than at any other time in the last 4 years. The personal savings rate dropped sharply to 2.6% in April. 1 year ago, it was twice that high. And typically in a healthy economy, that savings rate is around 6%. So this does suggest that people are dipping into their savings to help pay for essentials like gas and groceries as those prices spike.
1: The price of oil is lower this morning. All signs point to a gas leak as the source of a major explosion at a Dallas apartment complex.
3: Three people, including a child, are known to have died when the 23-unit apartment building blew up. But other victims could still be buried in the rubble.
4: We will continue searching the building until every last inch of that property has been searched.
3: An emotional Jason Evans of the Dallas Fire Department says a tragedy like this, especially one involving children, is tough on first responders.
4: And that is, excuse me, and that, you know, we're parents.
3: Jim Ryan, ABC News in Dallas-Fort Worth.
1: No one was hurt when a Blue Origin rocket blew up on the launch pad in Florida last night. All personnel are safe. Head of the World Health Organization has arrived in Congo's capital to support doctors amid the Ebola outbreak. You're listening to ABC News.
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1: Some progress in Laos for rescue teams trying to get those villagers trapped in a flooded cave out.
20: Earlier, rescuers, they did say that a new plan may involve teaching them how to scuba dive so that they can actually make their own way out through very tight tunnels and murky waters. The divers are bringing supplies to the group of men, blankets, more water and electrolytes, and bringing back with them messages to their families. The miners telling their parents, wives and children to be strong and not to worry about them.
1: That's ABC's Britt Clennett. A bumpy commute for those who take the train into New York City this morning, and hundreds of thousands of people do. ABC's Aaron Katursky with more on a fire on an Amtrak train.
21: And this is a real headache for morning commuters and for anybody trying to get into or out of New York City for the nice spring weekend. Around 1:30 this morning, an Amtrak work train caught fire just west of Penn Station beneath 10th Avenue. The fire is out now, but while workers clear the tracks, all service to Point South is suspended for at least the rest of the morning and possibly longer. Amtrak says travel to points north of New York City is significantly delayed.
1: In Galveston, Texas, a happy ending for a group of students rescued from a stuck roller coaster at an amusement park.
22: You know what? It took almost 4 hours to get that happy ending, but I promise you there's a great deal of relief that I have right now.
1: Galveston Fire Chief Michael Valera, the kids were left dangling for several hours and had to climb a ladder to get down. I'm Sherry Preston, ABC News.
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25: 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Mo Howard filling in for Tom Fitzsimmons on this Friday morning. Paul Haas filling in for himself. Welcome to a Friday. Good morning, Paul.
26: Good morning, Mo. And Tom on vacation, going up to visit his grandson and daughter up in Portland, right?
25: it's good you make it clear that he will be back. He'll be back on Tuesday.
26: But enjoy Friday's show. Here we go. Well, and good morning, everybody, and happy Friday. Welcome to the weekend. Just ahead of some June heat next week, the Wildfire Ready Coalition of Nevada County has a workshop planned for Sunday afternoon at Pioneer Park in Nevada City. Group President Joanne Feitz Kaufman says it's based on a checklist provided by the Insurance Institute for Business and Home Safety and CAL FIRE. It covers assessing homes for proper defensible space and hardening measures.
6: And we'll actually go to a house, one of my neighbors or friends in the neighborhood, and we'll go through the checklist, and they can go home and do that themselves on their home or a neighbor's, or if they want to do more assessments for their FireWise community, then we'll have another session where we'll teach them how to do the assessments for somebody else.
26: The workshop also includes how wildfires burn. Feitz Kaufman says this prevention work can help reduce wildfire damage to homes up to 50%, and your insurance plan could also benefit.
6: These criteria are increasingly being used either for discounts on your insurance, for FairPlan or from other carriers, or in a growing number of cases, you'll need to meet some of these checklist measures in order to keep or get insurance.
26: And a second session for those wanting to become wildfire-ready assessors on behalf of the coalition will be held in June. Sunday's workshop is at Siemens Lodge in Pioneer Park from 1 to 5 p.m. And a future impacts on a prominent street in Nevada City came up again at their recent city council meeting. KNCO's Chris Gilbert with more.
9: Coyote Street is lined with homes and businesses, and in recent public meetings, residents have voiced concerns about traffic volumes and speeds and potential changes in vehicle patterns that may result from three upcoming projects. That includes the Highway 49 Multimodal Corridor Improvement Project. At Wednesday night's meeting, City Engineer Brian McAllister summarized the current traffic situation.
10: 100 vehicles an hour at the peak hour, with 60% of the traffic traveling south into downtown, and speeds range from 23 miles an hour to 29 miles an hour. So it's in the range of the appropriate design for the street, but it's certainly something we have to keep an eye on.
9: Construction is scheduled to begin on the corridor improvement project next year. It focuses on improving key intersections, pedestrian and bicycle facilities, and improved crossings. Meanwhile, there's no start date yet for the Highway 4920 Uren improvement project. And Councilmember Gary Peterson expressed concerns about more traffic shifting to other nearby streets and neighborhoods, as well as what happens when the new courthouse is built outside the downtown area.
11: We're talking a lot about retail, we're talking a lot about downtown, we're talking a lot about sales tax. We're taking a whole bunch of jobs out of our core where people could walk to downtown, to the restaurants, to the retail. And how are we going to get that? How are we going to design this project so that they can get back into downtown? That's a really, really critical consideration.
9: McAllister said that should be addressed when the Judicial Council of California releases its environmental impact report in around 9 months. And he also mentioned that Caltrans plans public outreach and meetings for the two highway projects. I'm Chris Gilbert. KNCO News Talk 830.
26: And there are also three school bond measures on the June 2nd primary ballot in Nevada County. That includes the first ever bond to be considered for the Nevada City School District worth $26 million. Superintendent John Baggett says Measure H would provide the first major facilities upgrades in the 50-year history of the district. That includes repairing leaky roofs and deteriorated water pipes.
12: We've had some, bursting pipes in the recent weeks and years, and the infrastructures needs to be replaced, as well as updating classrooms, including technology, hands-on science, early job training classrooms, improving our school for fire safety, improving the school security systems.
26: Baggett says school accessibility would also be improved, focusing on safer drop-off and pickup areas for students, also for students with disabilities. He says the bond would also fund solar panels and backup power for generators. It would authorize $26 million in bonds, levying $30 per $100,000 of assessed value.
12: And there is a mandatory fiscal accountability. No funds can be taken by the state. It does qualify us for up to $10 million in state matching funds, which we would not be able to do without a bond measure.
26: The bond needs 55% approval. The district has an enrollment of 1,300 to 1,500 students. That includes Deer Creek Elementary and Seven Hills Middle Schools. And outside groups have already spent nearly $80 million trying to influence California's governor's race. Businesses, labor unions, and other organizations backing candidates they believe support their interests while also targeting opponents. State law bars outside committees from coordinating directly with campaigns, but there are no limits on how much money can be donated to those groups. Direct donations to candidates are capped at just over $78,000 for both the primary and the general election combined. Political spending by outside groups has surged in recent years, especially following a 2010 court ruling allowing unlimited spending by corporations and unions. KNCO News Time is 6:11. Up next, the jobless rate hasn't changed much in Nevada County.
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25: KNCO Morning News Time, it is 6:12, 52 degrees, and back to Paul.
26: The Nevada County's unemployment rate continues to be stable over the last 3 months at 4.5% for April. It's down a minor 0.2 point from March and 0.4 point from February. It's also just 0.1 point lower than a year ago. Marianne Conley is the business services representative for the local office of the Alliance for Workforce Development. She says they've seen a lot more job seekers this spring who have already filled most part-time and seasonal openings for the summer.
13: There still may be some available at Scott's Flat Lake and Rollins Lake, and we've had a lot more job seekers looking for part-time than there used to be to make ends meet to supplement their other incomes.
26: According to the latest numbers from the Employment Development Department, the leisure and hospitality sector had a decline of 110 jobs from the month before ahead of summer season. The largest growth was found in professional and business services at 100 more jobs. That includes lawyers, accountants, engineers, advertising, design, and landscape.
13: And, of course, still healthcare is the number one, you know, hardest sectors to fill here. Engineering is still a challenge, but not as much as it used to. I've noticed that those are filling quicker than they used to be, and I think that probably has to do with the education of folks that are moving into Nevada County.
26: The retail trade was down 30 jobs from the month before. Conley says attendance at last month's job fair at Sierra College was up by 100 from last year, with about 250 attending. The county has the 17th lowest unemployment rate among the state's 58 counties. And if you're interested in becoming a foster parent or involved with the foster care community, there is a wonderful event this evening to show appreciation for those already involved, but to also inform potential families.
14: So the community members who are fostering children or are interested in doing so are invited to attend this Raise Them Up Discovery Fair. And it's free, family-friendly event scheduled from 5 to 8 p.m. at the future site of the Nevada County Superintendent of Schools, which is in Nevada City, 848 Gold Flat.
26: Administrative analyst Jenny Comperta says dinner will be served from 5 till 6:30 p.m. and there's a fun Wild Things animal presentation taking place at 6 p.m. Comperta says there are currently 45 resource families or foster families approved through Nevada County and many more approved through foster family agencies. However, there still is an unmet need for some children.
14: And many of these agencies will be attending to share information about how the community can support children and families. And the need for resource families in our county, particularly for older children and teenagers. So again, that's on Friday in the evening from 5 to 8 p.m.
26: The agency supporting Raise Them Up includes Nevada County, Nevada County Superintendent of Schools, EA Family Services, Stanford Sierra Youth and Families, and Child Advocates of Nevada County. And this Sunday, we will see the second full moon of the month, and it's kind of a big deal, Bree Tennis reports.
2: NASA says a blue moon is when two or three full moons occur in a month. And it's rare. It happens roughly once every 2.5 years. But Sunday is our day as we will close out May with our second full moon. It will reach full illumination at 1:45 a.m. Pacific time, and it's considered lucky in folklore and astrology. No special equipment needed. Just look up and know it won't be blue. I'm Bree Tennis.
26: KNCO News Time. Just about 6:16. I'm Paul Haas, KNCO News Talk 830.
25: Well, it'd be a great time to send a vessel, because you know it's a kind of difficult for a vessel to land on the moon if it's not full.
26: A vessel. There you go.
25: That'd be the time to do it, right?
26: Okay. Yeah. Yeah, boy, but I saw that explosion on the launch pad this morning that they were showing on TV, that Blue Origin, I guess, one of their rockets just blew up. Pretty spectacular.
25: Fortunately, no one injured.
26: Nobody on it, yeah.
25: In that, but yeah, that seems to be happening with mostly with the Elon Musk.
26: Well, it's
25: ships.
26: The private. You know, they move more quickly, and so I mean, the process moves more quickly, and so we get some more erratic testing and things like that.
25: Yeah, they don't do the double checking as.
26: And Blue Origin, I guess they got the ticket to build the I'm going to call it space camp, but up on the moon. And but we'll see where this goes.
25: That's great news there, Paul. I guess we can send convicted criminals there, right?
26: Yeah, well, and we'll use it. They won't use that rocket.
25: No. No, a totally different rocket. But yeah, that's too bad.
26: Yeah.
25: Of all the how much that cost.
26: Oh, God. I can't imagine. Yeah. I mean, billions.
25: Just the fuel.
26: Yeah. Oh, man. Oh, but that was pretty spectacular. I love watching things like that. As long as nobody gets hurt, nothing is damaged other than the rocket itself. But
25: yeah, that's
26: wow. That was a blast. Literally.
25: Well, hey, Paul, we got a text message from Tom.
26: Uh-oh.
25: And Tom, actually, it was just he was sending us the message that Dwight Weiss sent him.
26: Okay. Okay.
25: So it's about the rain.
26: About the rain.
25: So
26: okay.
25: We had 0.7 inch of rain in the last 24 hours.
26: That's crazy.
25: This is as of 4 a.m.
26: Mm-hmm.
25: And the year-to-date total is 53.4.
26: Okay.
25: Last year at this time, we were at 63.4.
26: All right. We've made up some ground.
25: So at what, 10 inches or so?
26: Well, we're missing 10, yeah.
25: But missing
26: we made,
25: 10.
26: We made up, though. We were way behind for a while.
25: Yeah. And he said it actually looks pretty good because I guess last year we were above the normal.
26: Yeah.
25: As far as that goes.
26: Yeah.
25: But he said the rivers are running well and reservoirs and lakes are looking good.
26: Okay. How about the spider? Is spider okay? Didn't talk about it?
25: He didn't mention the spider. I think the spider, something happened with the spider while you were on your cruise.
26: Uh-oh.
25: Yeah. And ironically, you could have saved the spider, but you were offshore.
26: But I was gone.
25: Offshore.
26: I was gone. Yeah. So. No, well, the new family will come in and they'll take over.
25: The new family of spiders.
26: Yeah, yeah. They'll be there. They can't leave that thing alone.
25: Little eggs and stuff. All right. Well, thank you very much, Paul.
26: All right.
25: And we will, and this is, by the way, Mo filling in for Tom Fitzsimmons, who is on vacation for a couple of days today and Monday, and of course, Saturday and Sunday as well, but he'll be back. He'll be back on Tuesday. And we will check birthdays and anniversaries. So if you want to send in some names, 913-4685 is the text, or 477-5626, 477-KNCO. We'll check traffic next. Dad doesn't need another tie. He doesn't need a world's best dad mug. And please, step away from the barbecue apron. 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
25: KNCO News Time, 620 and 52 degrees. And yeah, Mo filling in for Tom Fitzsimmons. He'll be back on Tuesday. And right now the roadways look pretty quiet, as they generally do at this time of the morning. I have to look ahead to outside the area to Osterville, 49, just south of Quarry. Apparently there is a collision there. Happened at about 6 a.m. this morning. And have no... Let me see if I can get more details on that. Because, yeah, that Placerville in Nevada County, actually not that distant. Let's see. No further information about that. But it looks as if they're still working on it. So, once again, that's on 49, just south of Quarry. And that's in the Placerville area. If you see traffic happening, let us know. You can text into 913-4685 or 477-5626. Weather coming up.
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25: KNCO News Time, 622, 52 degrees. Yeah, it's the morning. It's Friday morning, the 29th of May. And we'll check weather with Dan Holliday here in just a few minutes. But between now and then, take a quick look at the weather. Mostly cloudy today. A chance of rain this morning. A slight chance of rain late this morning. And then becoming mostly fair by tonight. And then warmer temperatures begin to move in on Saturday. Saturday night and Sunday as well. And looks like we'll have even still warmer temperatures by early next week. But should be a very, very beautiful weekend weather-wise. 63 this afternoon, 47 tonight, and 71 tomorrow. And currently along East Main at Dorsey in Grass Valley, it is 52 degrees. Kim Commando, the Computer Minute on the way.
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7: 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Mo Howard filling in for Tom Fitzsimmons. 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
8: Spurs live to play another game, never trailed, crushed the Thunder 118-91 to force a Game 7 in the Western Conference Finals. Victor Wembanyama led all scorers with 28. Talks, I'm playing desperate.
9: Feels like it erases kind of all the little mistakes that we do that are human nature, whether it's in the regular season or previous games. We just got to fight that all the time. And when your back's against the wall, it feels like it's the best opportunity to do that.
8: Game 7 Saturday in OKC. The winner will face the Knicks in the finals. Speaking of the Knicks, center Mitchell Robinson suffered a broken right pinky finger. No timetable for his return. Four-time Stanley Cup champion Claude Lemieux has died, according to authorities, by suicide at the age of 60. NFL Chiefs quarterback Patrick Mahomes, recovering from a torn ACL, went through his usual full workload at OTA practice Thursday and hopes to be ready week one. That's sports. I'm Rhonda Moss.
7: Well, the Giants are set to begin a 10-game road trip. San Francisco visiting Colorado this evening at Coors Field. Right-hander Logan Webb is scheduled to start. He has returned from the IL. Webb is 2-4 with a 5.06 ERA through 8 starts this season. The Giants have lost 3 in a row. They are at 22-34. The A's are hoping to snap their 3-game losing skid. They host the New York Yankees tonight in Sacramento. Right-hander Luis Severino is slated to start opposite New York's

0: southpaw Carlos Rodon. Severino's 2-5 with a 4.23 ERA through 11 starts this season. The A's have lost three straight. They're at 27-29. And the 49ers have had a major defensive contributor in the facility for organized team activities. Defensive end Nick Bosa said that he could be ready to return to action in training camp as he continues to recover from a torn ACL in his right knee. He has not been a participant in on-field practice sessions, but has been doing his rehab and recovery in Santa Clara. And that is sports. Mo Howard filling in for Tom Fitzsimmons. It's time now for Jerry Serino's Hidden Grove Project to bring our children home.
1: NIMBY, not in my backyard. This was the cry at the Planning Commission hearing that was recently held to hear the merits of my Hidden Grove Project proposed for Cedar Ridge area. Hi, this is Jerry Serino. I left after graduation in 1964, and so did most of my classmates. Think of our wonderful children as simply a business model for a moment. Our kids are born, we love them, we feed them and clothe them, we send them to school. It costs a great deal to teach, protect, and transport them and care for them and cover all of their needs. And then, when they are of an age to produce and become an asset to the community, after graduation, we immediately export the majority of them to some other community to receive the benefits. That's a bad business model, and we have been doing it for decades. It would be bad enough if these were widgets. They're not. They're members of families broken up by the lack of opportunity. We can do better. Young people returning home face a monumental uphill battle. They are priced out of homes and a future here in Nevada County. Their challenges are much more difficult than it was for us. To combat the high cost of living, so many more young people are becoming entrepreneurs, starting businesses. We need to bring them home. This is the purpose and function of Hidden Grove, a live-work-play community in Cedar Ridge. Three attractive two-story buildings, living upstairs and a legal workspace downstairs, and a beautiful park. The types of businesses are strictly controlled by the county to have a low impact on the neighborhood, to control potential noise, work hours, low traffic, and any other potential disruption to the Cedar Ridge area. Where is the quality of life when your children are forced to leave and there is little for them to return to and enjoy the life we have? Is that not selfish? Oh, we like the kids and all, and it's not a bad project. We just don't want them in our backyard.
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0: Okay, on CO Morning News Time, it is 6:34, just about. And get the chance to talk with... Well, the gentleman who, Mr. Christmas, Dan Holliday.
5: You know, it's something. It's either You know, I was, any time there's a holiday, somebody always has fun. So do you get the day off? And I'm like, no, I usually work every holiday, but that's okay.
0: So you don't get holidays off. Are you immune because of the last name?
5: Well, actually, it's because of the weather, because the weather never shuts off.
0: The weather doesn't take a day off. That's true.
5: Yeah. No. And I remember there was a Christmas Eve and Christmas Day that I was working. It was working. Gosh, in another area of the country, but it was during a massive blizzard, like over a foot and a half of snow, and so we were just reporting on all the weather. This has been probably 15 years ago, but just remember that people were buried in snow on the road on Christmas Eve. So it was like before you know it, I was like, oh, Christmas is over, and I'm still working. But that's the way it goes.
0: Yeah. So did you make it home in time to open your presents?
5: You know, I was going to my parents' house that year, and I was able to leave and work remotely at that time. But I did get stuck on the highway for a while. I had to get dug out by a bulldozer. So yeah, that was the only time that ever happened. So it really does ring home to that song, "I'll Be Home for Christmas." If the bulldozer scoops me out.
0: The amended lyrics.
5: Yes, the amended lyrics.
0: You know, the reason I called you Mr. Christmas, though, and that all fits, all that that you mentioned, mm-hmm. is because the program you put together for us every year,
5: the
0: Santa's Workshop, I think, is what it's called.
5: It's Santa Watch, yeah.
0: Santa Watch. It's a great show, and it's spread out over several days. Near and on Christmas and Christmas Eve, and it's a great show, and that's why I call you Mr. Christmas.
5: But now, I understand now. Now it makes sense. I'm so sorry. I'm slow to the party.
0: but that does also make sense about that people would assume that you are given the name of Holiday because now is this a name that's been in your family for years and years, or I guess it would have to be.
5: Since the very first holiday was ever had, and I'm not sure when that was, but it was way back in the 1700s, I think.
0: I think it was Arbor Day. I think that was the first holiday.
5: That's it. Arbor Day and St. Swithin's Day, I think, was another one.
0: That's another of my favorites, St. Swithin's Day. And I don't even know how to celebrate it.
5: Nope, but it's worth talking about because it is unusual.
0: And speaking of Arbor Day, this rain that we've had... What about a tenth of an inch of rain or so in the last 24 hours, and that's probably helping out the trees and the grass. But I don't know if it's going to continue. What does your crystal ball say?
5: Well, you know, the battery ran down on the crystal ball, so I'm just going to have to use the old-fashioned way of the weather maps, if you don't mind.
0: I guess that's going to be okay.
5: That'll be all right. Yeah, we'll do that. But yeah, we do have the clouds sticking around here for a while this morning, and that will bring us maybe a few spotty showers for about the next hour or so. Then we'll see things really start to clear on out the rest of the day. It has been unseasonably cool, which has been interesting here. This is kind of unusual for late May, but, I mean, that's the way the weather has been here just across the country lately, just about as random as you can get. However, a high-pressure system is knocking on the door, and it's going to be coming out. As it does, it will warm things up. We have some onshore flow here for a while, but boy, Monday through Wednesday does look like a heat risk returning, and temperatures will be rising back into the low 80s, mid to upper 80s Tuesday, and upper 80s both Wednesday and Thursday, and that means we'll be looking at 90s in the valley here by Tuesday and Wednesday of next week. So it is going to feel very summer-like, just right on schedule, because if you think about it, June, the first day of June, is on Monday, so almost like clockwork. Scattered showers in this morning. The clouds hanging around for a while longer. Then we'll see some breaks today with a high 63, clear and 47 tonight, 71 Saturday, warming to near 80 by Sunday. For weather anytime, click on the Weather Center at KNCO.com. I'm meteorologist Ann Holiday on KNCO News Talk 830.
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0: 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Mo Howard filling in for Tom Fitzsimmons. Let's head back into the newsroom now with Paul Haas. Good morning, Paul.
8: Good morning, Mo. Good morning, everybody. Happy Friday, Nevada County. Welcome to the weekend. On Sunday, the Wildfire Ready Coalition of Nevada County will present a workshop for homeowners on how to use a checklist to see how protected they are from a possible catastrophic event. Group President Joanne Feitz Kaufman says it's based on a checklist developed by the Insurance Institute for Business and Home Safety and CAL FIRE. It covers assessing homes for proper defensible space and home hardening measures. The importance of the checklist features is also explained along with how wildfire burns.
9: So we don't just say you should upgrade your vents and use 1/8-inch mesh or less. We explain how embers come in a wildfire storm and how they get into the house and start it on fire. We show examples of some of the research that's been done, where they have huge buildings where they rain embers on buildings and they study and they actually see what works and doesn't work.
8: Feitz Kaufman says the checklist is 4 pages long, but they've tried to simplify it.
9: So we try to explain ahead of time, and then when we go out and look at an actual house, it makes it a lot less intimidating. They'll get there and they'll learn about, you know, which are the 3 or 4 and the lower cost options to move yourself along the way to making your home better prepared.
8: Feitz Kaufman says a proper home hardening and defensible space measures can be combined to reduce wildfire damage to homes by up to 50%. The workshop also includes how insurance companies use checklists for decisions on insuring homes and discounts given on policies. Also, how to use the checklist to conduct advisory assessments for yourself, neighbors, and FireWise communities. That's Sunday from 1 to 5 p.m., Siemens Lodge in Pioneer Park. And new traffic headaches are the concern of a number of residents near Coyote Street with 2 highway improvement projects and the new courthouse being constructed over the next 5 to 10 years. At the recent Nevada City Council meeting, City Engineer Brian McAllister said data collected as part of the Highway 49 multimodal corridor improvement project that starts next year shows that traffic speeds and volume are still compatible with the current design of the street. But there's also the Highway 2049 Urine Street intersection improvement project to consider. And Council Member Gary Peterson said there'll be numerous complex issues to deal with.
10: There's a number of things that could happen. One of my biggest concerns is that something happens that moves that traffic to somebody else's neighborhood. We'll have to always keep that in mind. I always refer to that as squeezing the balloon, because the traffic doesn't go away. But where does it go? That's a really important question.
8: Peterson also noted the potential for traffic shifting to other streets and neighborhoods when the courthouse is no longer in the downtown area. McAllister said these concerns should be addressed when the Judicial Council of California releases its environmental impact report in about 9 months. He also mentioned that Caltrans public outreach and meetings for the 2 highway projects, but Councilmember Doug Fleming said he'd like to see more information gathered by the city.
11: And I think we need more data to inform the EIR. I think we need more data on our own street to say, here's what we have right now. Here's some of the impacts we have. Here's some of the studies we've done. We've done a temporary pilot to look at some impacts to see how it's affecting other things. I think we could do something that's low cost.
8: McAllister said once the EIRs are completed, which will include a full traffic impact analysis, staff will be able to review and understand if traffic reduction mitigation efforts should be pursued and how that will impact the rest of the community. And the first ever major infrastructure and classroom upgrades for the Nevada City School District are in the works, but first voters must approve Measure H on the June 2nd primary ballot. District Superintendent John Baggett says it's the first bond measure they've ever had in their 50-year history. The funds would, among other things, replace leaky roofs and decaying water pipes, improve security systems and fire safety, and upgrade hands-on science and early job training classrooms. The measure would also improve school accessibility.
12: If you've ever driven down Zion Street when school's out, the drop-off and pick-up and the traffic's pretty heavy, so we're looking at reconfiguring and improving those drop-off and pick-up areas to improve student safety. And then accessibility for students and community members with disabilities, and also looking at solar panels, providing backup power for generators.
8: The measure would authorize $26 million in bonds, levying $30 per $100,000 of assessed value. It would also qualify the district for up to $10 million in state matching funds.
12: So that's really exciting for our small rural schools to be able to have that opportunity to have some matching dollars. And there's this bond oversight committee that would be formed if the bond should pass, an independent citizens committee that would oversee an annual audit.
8: The bond needs 55% approval. The district has an enrollment of 1,300 to 1,500 students. That includes Deer Creek Elementary and Seven Hills Middle Schools. And legal cannabis sales in California brought in nearly $248 million in tax money in the first 3 months of the year, Tammy Trujillo reports.
13: This includes just over $143 million from special cannabis taxes and about $104 million from regular sales taxes. The numbers may increase as more tax returns are processed. Since recreational marijuana became legal in 2018, the industry has generated over $8 billion in state taxes. State officials say the tax money helps pay for programs like child care, youth drug prevention, medical research, and environmental projects. Cannabis retailers are mandated by the state to collect a cannabis excise tax based on gross receipts plus regular sales tax. I'm Tammy Trujillo.
8: KNCO News Time, 6:46. Up next, a look at our local jobless rate. Hasn't changed.
14: Good morning. 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
0: KNCO News Time, it is 6:47. Back to Paul Haas.
8: There were just minor drops in Nevada County's unemployment rate in April. The latest numbers available at 4.5%. It's down a minor 0.2 of a point from March and 0.4 of a point from February. It's also just 0.1 of a point lower than a year ago. Mary Ann Connolly is the business services representative for the local office of the Alliance for Workforce Development. She says there were more people needing supplemental income with part-time and seasonal work due to the spike in prices of many goods and services.
15: You know, there's just more people financially need to work than used to. So there's more people looking for whatever positions that they can meet with the employers. And the employers, it's a real nice cycle for them because they have well-qualified people and in high numbers vying to fill their positions.
8: Ms. O'Connolly notes that most of the summer seasonal openings have already been filled. She says last month's job fair at Sierra College attracted around 250 attendees. That's up about 100 from a year ago. The county has the 17th lowest unemployment rate among the state's 58 counties. And if you're interested in becoming a foster parent or involved with the foster care community, there's a wonderful event this evening to show appreciation for those already involved, but also to involve potential families. Administrative analyst Jenny Jenny Comperta, says the Raise Them Up Discovery Fair and Appreciation Dinner is this evening from 5 to 8 p.m. on Gold Flat Road in Nevada City.
16: Dinner will be served from 5 to 6:30 with a Wild Things wildlife show scheduled at 6. There'll be some animals there. And the purpose is to celebrate youth and families who are or have been involved with foster care, adoption, guardianship, or kin care.
8: Comperta says the event is to celebrate those already providing support and to encourage new residents to provide assistance.
16: There are 45 resource families, otherwise known as foster families, approved throughout Nevada County, and many more who are approved through other foster family agencies. Sponsors of the event include Nevada County, Nevada County Superintendent of Schools, EA Family Services, Stanford Sierra Youth and Families, and Child Advocates of Nevada County. So it's going to be quite a party.
8: Even with current participating families, there's still a big need for families interested in supporting older children and teenagers. And California politics means big bucks for Las Vegas, Jason Campadonio with the latest.
17: People have been placing bets in Sin City on who will replace Governor Gavin Newsom when he's termed out in January. Right now, the House has former Biden cabinet official Javier Becerra leading the race with 52% support and billionaire Tom Steyer coming in second. The prediction market Polymarket says they've raked in about $22 million in bets and trading volume on the California governor's race. I'm Jason Campadonia.
8: And KNCO News Time is 6:50. I'm Paul Haas, KNCO News Talk 8:30. Did you get your bets in yet?
0: I didn't. You know that? I guess that is a thing.
8: Totally. Yeah.
0: People are betting on everything now.
8: Yep. These prediction markets and all sorts of stuff. Yeah. Doesn't fit in my wheelhouse. I don't have any extra money to throw at that initiative.
0: No disposable income. Yeah.
8: Yeah. And, well, to gamble, yes, but no, I wouldn't. That's not my choice. I think I still pick horses.
0: Well, is there anything you can bet on beer? Because I have a little bit of knowledge about that.
8: Yeah, I think there is on how much how many drunk politicians.
0: You know, yesterday, a lot of folks gave me beer.
8: Really?
0: As birthday gifts.
8: Wonder why.
0: Yeah, I don't know.
8: Yeah.
0: And the cards all had cats on them.
8: Oh.
0: So how beer, about that? Beer and cats. I don't know where people get these weird ideas.
8: Yeah, well, I don't know. And Barbara made us all dress up for you. We all had to put on our little kitty ears and stuff. And that was a little different.
0: Yeah.
8: We'll do anything for you, Mo.
0: Oh, well, thank you. I appreciate that.
8: Yeah. Because you'll do just about anything for us, and that's what's important.
0: Well, and speaking of which, today, you know how we had those hot dogs? Were you on the cruise?
8: This is all rumor that there were hot dogs here.
0: You were on the cruise, I think, when that happened.
8: Yeah.
0: Did they have hot dogs on the cruise?
8: Yes, they did.
0: Okay. So maybe you kind of psychically? No.
8: No.
0: Well, because today we are going to be treated to some hot dogs from
8: Tony.
0: New York Hot Dog Company.
8: Yeah. Isn't it Tony that owns
0: it? It is
8: that?
0: Tony.
8: Okay.
0: Yes.
8: Yeah. Phew. I just.
0: Yes.
8: How about that for pulling one out?
0: So, yes. Pulling one out? Pulling a hot dog out? Yeah. Yeah. Don't do that. But so today you'll be able to enjoy one of these hot dogs.
8: Unless you guys eat them all before I get a chance to, right?
0: We'll try not to.
8: Yeah, yeah. Is he just bringing one hot dog for a stall split?
0: One hot dog, and we're supposed to eat them from opposite ends, kind of like Lady and the Tramp with the spaghetti.
8: Oh, man, that would be a funny video.
0: I don't know if I'd want to see that video.
8: I could just
0: or see experience it.
8: You and Chris getting closer and closer together as you eat your hot dog.
0: We've known each other a long time, but nothing like that's ever happened.
8: There's always a first.
0: All right. And coming up in an hour,
8: uh-oh,
0: we've got the You Make the Call contest.
8: Oh, man.
0: And
8: I have to know something.
0: Yeah, I'll give you a hint. It's history.
8: History.
0: So if you do some research on history, you'll be able to
8: do it. I'll just Google history, yeah. There we go. I'm in.
0: All right, thank you, Paul. And we do have birthdays and anniversaries also next hour. 913-4685, our text number, 477-562-6477-KNCO.
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0: It is 6:55, 52 degrees. 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Well, some good news for Giants fans. The Dodgers did not win yesterday, right, Rick?
23: Well, they didn't play yesterday either.
0: They didn't? Okay. Well, that kind of tempers the good news a little bit.
23: Yeah, a little bit, yeah. So they didn't lose, but they didn't gain, so.
0: Okay. Here you are using your stock market terminology already, and I haven't even asked you how things are looking early this morning.
23: Well, they're green across the board on hopes of an Iran deal that actually works. So right now we've got the Dow up 191 points to 50,860. S&P 500 is up almost 33 points to 75.96. And the NASDAQ up 155 points to 27,072. Crude oil currently is off $1.30 to $87.60 a barrel. Gold's up $35 to $4,568 an ounce, with silver off 22 cents to $75.69 an ounce. And last but not least, we've got the 10-year Treasury yield at 4.45%. So that is your morning report.
0: All right, and we'll check in with you right before lunchtime this afternoon or this morning.
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13: From ABC News, I'm Sherry Preston. A federal judge has temporarily blocked any payouts from the Trump administration's $1.8 billion anti-weaponization fund, President Trump saying the money should go to those who feel they were targeted by the government. Former Attorney General Pam Bondi is on Capitol Hill testifying behind closed doors about the Justice Department release of the Epstein files. ABC's Jay O'Brien is there.
4: We do expect, we know that Democrats are going to ask about it, questions about President Trump to come up, and questions about if information pertaining to President Trump was redacted in these files when it should not have been. The Justice Department says that that did not occur, but that's certainly something that Democrats on this panel have been looking into.
13: U.S. and Iranian negotiators say they have reached an agreement for a 60-day ceasefire under which the Strait of Hormuz would reopen.
5: News of this potential short-term deal came just hours after the U.S. and Iran traded strikes, but still, the White House insists the ceasefire is holding. The vice president telling reporters, quote, ceasefires are always a little messy.
13: ABC's Mary Bruce. One of the miners trapped in that flooded cave in Laos is being brought out. Divers say it's a difficult rescue operation because some of the passageways through that cave are extremely narrow. A new team of medical experts is headed to Africa to assist U.S. citizens under quarantine because of Ebola. ABC's Matt Rivers with more.
6: The Infectious Disease Society of America says it's, quote, deeply concerning and raises serious questions about resources, timing, and the level of care Americans sent there will receive. Dr. Ashish Jha calling it a mistake.
7: American doctors, American nurses are a major force in bringing these things to a close. Now you're telling them, by the way, if you get exposed, you can't come home.
6: In just 2 weeks, reported infections now topping 1,000 cases.
13: The origin of the Blue Origin rocket explosion still a mystery. The rocket exploding on the launch pad in Cape Canaveral. The Dow is up 168 points. This is ABC News.
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8: A new lawsuit against 23andMe alleges the company didn't do enough to safeguard customers' private information during a 2023 data breach.
10: The lawsuit also claims 23andMe downplayed the breach, saying it was doing everything possible to protect customers' data while hackers were already selling information, including ancestry and genetic health details on the dark web and demanding a ransom. We have reached out to 23andMe for comment and have not heard back yet.
8: That's ABC's Stephanie Ramos. Eight girls have been arrested in Kenya on suspicion of arson after fire tore through a dormitory at the girls' boarding school. 16 other students at that school were killed in the fire. A group of students from a Houston STEM program getting a real-world demonstration in physics when they got stuck on a roller coaster.
11: The Iron Shark roller coaster on the Galveston Island Pleasure Pier lifts riders slowly straight up and plunges them down the other side. Usually. On Thursday, as Casey Escobar was waiting his turn,
12: this time he made like a very like big bang, like he went boom.
11: The eight riders in front of him were stuck flat on their backs, 100 feet up and facing the sky. One by one, firefighters lifted the middle and high school students out of their seats and onto a ladder.
14: The fourth patient is almost harnessed up.
11: It took 4 hours, but the eight kids all made it down safely. Jim Ryan, ABC News.
8: New government data showing because of inflation, Americans are saving less of their income now than any other time in the past 4 years. Jerry Preston, ABC News.
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0: 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Mo Howard filling in for Tom Fitzsimmons. And it's time to head back into the news booth with Paul Haas. Good morning, Paul.
29: Good morning, Mo. Good morning, everybody. Happy Friday, Nevada County. Welcome to the weekend. And just ahead of some June heat next week, the Wildfire Ready Coalition of Nevada County has a workshop planned for Sunday afternoon at Pioneer Park in Nevada City. Group President Joanne Feitz Kaufman says it's based on a checklist developed by the Insurance Institute for Business and Home Safety and CAL FIRE. It covers assessing homes for proper defensible space and home hardening measures.
30: And we'll actually go to a house, one of my neighbors or friends in the neighborhood, and we'll go through the checklist, and they can go home and do that themselves on their home or a neighbor's, or if they want to do more assessments for their FireWise community, then we'll have another session where we'll teach them how to do the assessments for somebody else.
29: The workshop also includes how wildfires burn. Feitz Kaufman says this prevention work can help reduce wildfire damage to homes by up to 50%, and your insurance plan could also benefit.
30: These criteria are increasingly being used either for discounts on your insurance, for FairPlan or from other carriers, or in a growing number of cases, you'll need to meet some of these checklist measures in order to keep or get insurance.
29: And a second session for those wanting to become wildfire-ready assessors on behalf of the coalition will be held in June. Sunday's workshop is at Siemens Lodge in Pioneer Park from 1 to 5 p.m. And future impacts on a prominent street in Nevada City came up again at the recent city council meeting. KNCO's Chris Gilbert has more.
31: Coyote Street is lined with homes and businesses, and in recent public meetings, residents have voiced concerns about traffic volumes and speeds and potential changes in vehicle patterns that may result from three upcoming projects. That includes the Highway 49 Multimodal Corridor Improvement Project. At Wednesday night's meeting, City Engineer Brian McAllister summarized the current traffic situation.
32: 100 vehicles an hour at the peak hour, with 60% of the traffic traveling south into downtown, and speeds range from 23 miles an hour to 29 miles an hour. So it's in the range of the appropriate design for the street, but it's certainly something we have to keep an eye on.
31: Construction is scheduled to begin on the corridor improvement project next year. It focuses on improving key intersections, pedestrian and bicycle facilities, and improved crossings. Meanwhile, there's no start date yet for the Highway 4920 Uren improvement project. And Councilmember Gary Peterson expressed concerns about more traffic shifting to other nearby streets and neighborhoods, as well as what happens when the new courthouse is built outside the downtown area.
1: talking a lot about retail, and we're talking a lot about downtown, and we're talking a lot about sales tax. We're taking a whole bunch of jobs out of our core where people could walk to downtown, to the restaurants, to the retail. And how are we going to get that? How are we going to design this project so that they can get back into downtown? That's a really, really critical consideration.
31: McAllister said that should be addressed when the Judicial Council of California releases its environmental impact report in around 9 months. And he also mentioned that Caltrans plans public outreach and meetings for the two highway projects. I'm Chris Gilbert, KNCO News Talk 830.
29: And there are also three school bond measures on the June 2nd primary ballot in Nevada County. That includes the first ever bond to be considered for the Nevada City School District worth $26 million. Superintendent John Baggett says Measure H would provide the first major facilities upgrades in the 50-year history of the district. That includes repairing leaky roofs and deteriorated water pipes.
2: We've had some, you know, bursting pipes in the recent weeks and years, and the infrastructure needs to be replaced, as well as updating classrooms, including technology, hands-on science, early job training classrooms, improving our school for fire safety, improving the school security systems.
29: Baggett says school accessibility would also be improved, focusing on safer drop-off and pick-up areas for students, also for students with disabilities. He says the bond would also fund solar panels and backup powers for generators. It would authorize $26 million in bonds, levying $30 per $100,000 of assessed value.
2: And there is a mandatory fiscal accountability, so no funds can be taken by the state. It does qualify us for up to $10 million in state matching funds, which we would not be able to do without a bond measure.
29: The bond needs 55% approval. The district has an enrollment of 1,300 to 1,500 students. And that includes Deer Creek Elementary and Seven Hills Middle Schools. And the sheriff's departments from Humboldt Lake and Mendocino, Trinity, and Siskiyou counties are joining together to protect victims of trafficking and forced labor at cannabis farms. The agencies form the Northern California Coalition to Safeguard Communities and argue that with marijuana prices dropping, some farms try to cut costs by exploiting workers. Just this month, a worker at an illegal cannabis farm in Mendocino County asked police for help after being forced to work for 2 years without pay. He said he had little food, no bathroom access, and the grower used violence to keep him from leaving. The farm owner was arrested and charged with human trafficking and assault. In March, a licensed grower in Humboldt County also charged with human trafficking. KNCO News Time, heading towards 7-Eleven. Up next, a look at our local jobless rate.
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0: 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Back to Paul.
29: Nevada County's unemployment rate continues to be stable over the last 3 months at 4.5% for April. It's down a minor 0.2 of a point from March and 0.4 of a point from February. It's also just 0.1 of a point lower than a year ago. Mary Ann Connolly is the business services representative for the local office of the Alliance for Workforce Development. She says that they've seen a lot more job seekers this spring who've already filled most part-time and seasonal openings for the summer.
4: There still may be some available at Scott's Flat Lake and Rollins Lake, and we've had a lot more job seekers looking for part-time than there used to be to make ends meet to supplement their other incomes.
29: According to the latest numbers from the Employment Development Department, the leisure and hospitality sector had a decline of 110 jobs from the month before ahead of the summer season. The largest growth was found in professional and business services at 100 more jobs. That includes lawyers, accountants, engineers, advertising, design, and landscape.
4: And of course, still healthcare is the number one, you know, hardest sectors to fill here. Engineering is still a challenge, but not as much as it used to. I've noticed that those are filling quicker than they used to be, and I think that probably has to do with the education of folks that are moving into Nevada County.
29: The retail trade was down 30 jobs from the month before. Conley says attendance at last month's job fair at Sierra College was up by 100 from last year. There were about 250 participants. The county has the 17th lowest unemployment rate among the state's 58 counties. And if you're interested in becoming a foster parent or involved with foster care community, there's a wonderful event this evening to show appreciation for those already involved, but also to inform potential families.
5: So the community members who are fostering children or are interested in doing so are invited to attend this Raise Them Up Discovery Fair, and it's free, family-friendly event scheduled from 5 to 8 p.m. at the future site of the Nevada County Superintendent of Schools, which is in Nevada City, 848 Gold Flat.
29: Administrative analyst Jenny Comperta says dinner will be served from 5 p.m. to 6:30, and there's a fun Wild Things animal presentation starting at 6 p.m. Comperta says there's currently 45 resource families or foster families approved through Nevada County and many more approved through foster family agencies. However, there's still an unmet need for some children.
5: And many of these agencies will be attending to share information about how the community can support children and families and the need for resource families in our county, particularly for older children and teenagers. So again, that's on Friday in the evening from 5 to 8 p.m.
29: Agencies supporting Raise Them Up include Nevada County, Nevada County Superintendent of Schools, EA Family Services, Stanford Sierra Youth and Families, and Child Advocates of Nevada County. And today we are celebrating a 4-inch office helper that you use every day. Bree Tennis with more.
6: It's National Paperclip Day. Not the most exciting day, but still worth mentioning, as paperclips have been holding our papers together since 1867. But that's not all they do. You can straighten them out and use the end to reset electronic devices, scrape food out of your keyboard, fix a broken zipper, pit a cherry, even string them together to make a nifty necklace. Multiple uses for a device that costs a fraction of a penny. I'm Bree Tennis.
29: And all the students in Nevada County going, what's a paperclip? KNCO News Time 7:15. I'm Paul Haas, KNCO News Talk 8:30.
0: That's interesting. 1867.
29: Yeah.
0: And it's not named in honor of anybody like Zebulon's paperclip, anything like that. You know, like Scott Tissue or, you know, those kind of things.
29: Oh, man.
0: So whoever invented it didn't. They don't get credit for
29: no,
0: it.
29: No, neither does the paperweight.
0: Paperweight, yeah.
29: That doesn't get...
0: That's another thing.
29: Who's that? Yeah, oh, man.
0: Yeah, Fred's paperweight. I don't know if you want to be associated with that one.
29: Yeah, we've got the paperweight. We've got the paperclip. How about the stapler?
0: The stapler, that is yeah, that going out of fashion, too?
29: I don't know. No, my grandson loves the stapler. He loves just stapling stuff all over the place.
0: So he's a menace, is what you're saying.
29: No, he's a professional stapler.
0: Professional stapler. You know, back to you were talking about your students at school.
29: Mm-hmm.
0: I'm wondering, do they still use blackboards at school?
29: No, it's whiteboards. Whiteboards and a lot of electronic boards now, too. So, yeah, no, chalk was kind of outlawed.
0: Chalk's gone.
29: Yeah, in a lot of places, yeah.
0: Now, were you one of those?
29: You can still draw on the sidewalk with it, but you're not going to find it in the classroom. Now, back in the day, chalk and colored chalk, that was a prized possession of all elementary school teachers. And when some teachers retired, that's what other teachers went to look for, is how much chalk did they have and what colors did they have. Oh, I'm not joking.
0: That's pretty cool. It's like in jail, I guess, you use cigarettes for currency.
29: Yeah, but yeah. So yeah, chalk was big in the day. And then, then all the technology came along and PowerPoint, you know, presentations and things like that, and teachers adapted. And then now, when you do things like write on a whiteboard with a marker, Or if you have a chalkboard, you know, a little piece of history there, and you write. Kids are fascinated that your arm is moving and that it's leaving something behind. Now, if you do it in cursive, they can't read it. But
0: mm-hmm. Well, no one's ever been able to read my cursive.
29: Oh, well, that's
0: ever.
29: That's,
0: I was.
29: How about just your printing?
0: Just the regular printing, not so good either.
29: Not so good either. So you just smear it all together. There.
0: Yeah, yeah. Yeah, the teachers didn't much mm-hmm. care for any handwriting or. Mm-hmm. I did as soon as I could start to use a typewriter though.
29: Oh, yeah.
0: I felt that like
29: typewriter. What's that?
0: Yeah, those are gone too. They're in the dumpster with the chalkboards.
29: Man. You know, and it was. I remember when you know the old manual typewriters, and then the electric came.
0: Yeah.
29: And that was cool. And then they had you know the auto white correct. You know, that was like, ooh, magic. You know. Because it used to be impossible to correct any sort of typing. And especially if you were typing on, what was that called, when you had three levels of paper, so it left a... You know,
0: like the carbon copy?
29: Carbon copy, yeah. People don't know what that is anymore either. Carbon copy, what's that? No. Or how about mimeograph in the classroom? Not in the classroom, couldn't have it in the classroom, because there was usually just one shared for the whole school, but you had to fight for time in order to make those copies. And everybody loved sniffing that stuff.
0: And we call those the good old days, don't we? Maybe these are the good old days.
29: Maybe these. I know. What is going to be? Yeah, because right now there's nothing fun at school to sniff or anything.
0: And that's why you retired from school, right?
29: And that was it. I'm done. Oh, there's nothing here to lighten my day.
0: That was the last straw. All right, Paul. We'll next news break. We got the news. The
29: quiz.
0: You make the call contest.
29: That's right. That's right. I got to start looking up history.
0: All right. Thank you very much. And also at the end of the hour, we'll check birthdays and anniversaries. If you have some names you want to submit, a couple of names if it's an anniversary, 913-4685 or 477-5626, 477-KNCO. KNCO Morning News Time is 7:20. Mo Howard filling in for Tom Fitzsimmons. We'll check traffic here in just a bit.
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0: KNCO Morning News Time 7:22. This is Mo Howard filling in for Tom Fitzsimmons. He is returning on Tuesday. He's taking a couple of days off today and Monday. And checking traffic and don't see any issues. You may encounter a traffic hazard if you're on the way to North Sacramento on southbound at East Levy Road at Elkhorn Boulevard. There's a traffic hazard. And what is it? Doesn't say what. Oh, cords. There's some cords in the roadway. Guessing cords of wood, maybe? Otherwise, nothing to talk about there. We will visit the B&C Ace Home and Garden Center Weather Center with Dan Holliday in just about 30 seconds.
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10: But yeah, we do have the clouds sticking around here for a while this morning, and that will bring us maybe a few spotty showers for about the next hour or so. Then we'll see things really start to clear on out the rest of the day. It has been unseasonably cool, which has been interesting here. This is kind of unusual for late May, but, I mean, that's the way the weather has been here just across the country lately, just about as random as you can get. However, a high-pressure system is knocking on the door, and it's going to be coming out. And as it does, it will warm things up. We have some onshore flow here for a while, but, boy, Monday through Wednesday does look like a heat risk returning, and temperatures will be rising back into the low 80s, mid to upper 80s Tuesday, and upper 80s both Wednesday and Thursday. And that means we'll be looking at 90s in the valley here by Tuesday and Wednesday of next week. So it is going to feel very summer-like, just right on schedule, because if you think about it, June, the first day of June is on Monday.

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3: A better life with Dr. Sanjay Gupta.
4: Eating a healthy diet is not only good for you physically, it can also keep your brain sharp as you age. According to a new study out of China, people who most closely followed the MIND diet slowed aging in key structures inside their brains by more than 2 years. The MIND diet is a combination of the Mediterranean diet, which we talk a lot about, and the DASH diet, which stands for Dietary Approaches to Stop Hypertension. All three of these diets are similar, but the MIND diet puts more of an emphasis on berries, beans, leafy green vegetables, fish, poultry, whole grains, olive oil, and nuts. You're not going to eat foods with a lot of saturated fat. 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That's the key. Just do the best that you can. I'm Dr. Sanjay Gupta, helping you live a better life.
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9: KNCO Morning News Time 728, 52 degrees. And this is Tom, actually Mo, filling in for Tom. And let's check sports now. Here is Rhonda Moss with the Sports Minute.
10: Spurs live to play another game, never trailed. Crushed the Thunder 118-91 to force a Game 7 in the Western Conference Finals. Victor Wembanyama led all scorers with 28. Talks on playing desperate.
11: Feels like it erases kind of all the little mistakes that we do. That are human nature, whether it's in the regular season or previous games. We just got to fight that all the time. And when your back's against the wall, it feels like it's the best opportunity to do that.
10: Game 7 Saturday in OKC. The winner will face the Knicks in the finals. Speaking of the Knicks, center Mitchell Robinson suffered a broken right pinky finger. No timetable for his return. Four-time Stanley Cup champion Claude Lemieux has died, according to authorities, by suicide at the age of 60. NFL Chiefs quarterback Patrick Mahomes, recovering from a torn ACL, went through his usual full workload at OTA practice Thursday and hopes to be ready week one. That's sports. I'm Rhonda Moss.
9: Well, the 49ers have had a major defensive contributor in the facility for organized team activities. Defensive end Nick Bosa said he could be ready to return to action in training camp as he continues to recover from a torn ACL in his right knee. Bosa has not been a participant in on-field practice sessions. He has been doing his rehab and recovery in Santa Clara. In other news, running back Christian McCaffrey has said that his workload will be managed in practice, not the team's games, this upcoming season. Well, the Giants are set to begin a 10-game road trip. They visit the Colorado

0: Rockies this evening at Coors Field. Right-hander Logan Webb is back off the IL and scheduled to start opposite Colorado righty Michael Lorenzen. Webb is so far in the season 2-4 with a 5.06 ERA through 8 starts this season. The Giants have lost 3 in a row. They are at 22 and 34. And the Athletics are hoping to snap a 3-game losing skid. The A's host the New York Yankees tonight in Sacramento. Right-hander Luis Severino is slated to start opposite New York southpaw Carlos Rodon. Severino 2-5 with a 4.23 ERA through 11 starts. The A's have lost 3 straight. They are at 27-29, and they are now in second place behind the Seattle Mariners. And that is sports. Mo Howard filling in for Tom Fitzsimmons. KNCO Morning News Time. It is 7:31 and 52 degrees.
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8: For the 9th year in a row, Finland has been named the happiest country in the world. That's according to the World Happiness Report put out every year by the Wellbeing Research Center at the University of Oxford in the UK. Two other Nordic nations, Iceland and Denmark, came in at numbers 2 and 3. Now, having spent quite a bit of time in these countries over my 2.5 decades as a journalist, I can tell you that this is not at all that surprising. There's an entirely different way of thinking in these countries. We before me, you might say. In other words, the mentality is less adversarial and much more, we're all in this together. One other interesting thing that came up was that no matter where someone lived, the more time they spent on social media, the less happy they were. Want to smile? It's simple. Put your phone away for a bit. I'm Dr. Sanjay Gupta, helping you live a better life.
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0: 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Mo Howard filling in for Tom Fitzsimmons. Tom returns on Tuesday. On the Town today is the very first episode of Bill Seeger's Real Estate Show, featuring special guest Glendora Andrews with Northern California Mortgage. 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And now let's head on into the BNC Ace Home and Garden Center Weather Center and check in with Dan Holliday.
12: But yeah, we do have the clouds sticking around here for a while this morning, and that will bring us maybe a few spotty showers for about the next hour or so. Then we'll see things really start to clear on out the rest of the day. It has been unseasonably cool, which has been interesting here. This is kind of unusual for late May, but, I mean, that's the way the weather has been here just across the country lately, just about as random as you can get. However, a high-pressure system is knocking on the door, and it's going to be coming out. And as it does, it will warm things up. We have some onshore flow here for a while, but boy, Monday through Wednesday does look like a heat risk returning, and temperatures will be rising back into the low 80s, mid to upper 80s Tuesday, and upper 80s both Wednesday and Thursday, and that means we'll be looking at 90s in the valley here by Tuesday and Wednesday of next week. So it is going to feel very summer-like, just right on schedule, because if you think about it, June, the first day of June is on Monday, so almost like clockwork. Scattered showers in this morning. The clouds hanging around for a while longer. Then we'll see some breaks today with a high 63. Clear and 47 tonight. 71 Saturday. Warming to near 80 by Sunday. For weather anytime, click on the Weather Center at KNCO.com. I'm meteorologist Ann Holliday on KNCO News Talk 830.
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17: Hey, Nevada County, I'm Lucas Miharis.
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0: 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Mo Howard filling in for Tom Fitzsimmons. And time for another look at news. Let's head on into the news booth with Paul Haas. Good morning, Paul.
20: Good morning, Mo. Good morning, everybody. Happy Friday, Nevada County. Welcome to the weekend. On Sunday, the Wildfire Ready Coalition of Nevada County will present a workshop for homeowners on how to use a checklist to see how protected they are from a possible catastrophic event. Group President Joanne Feitz-Kaufman says it's based on a checklist developed by the Insurance Institute for Business and Home Safety, as well as CAL FIRE. It covers assessing homes for proper defensible space and hardening measures. The importance of the checklist features is also explained, along with how wildfires burn.
21: So we don't just say you should upgrade your vents and use 8-inch mesh or less. We explain how embers come in a wildfire storm and how they get into the house and start it on fire. We show examples of some of the research that's been done, where they have huge buildings where they rain embers on buildings and they study and they actually see what works and doesn't work.
20: Feitz-Kaufman says the checklist is 4 pages long, but they've tried to simplify it.
21: So we try to explain ahead of time, and then when we go out and look at an actual house, it makes it a lot less intimidating. They'll get there and they'll learn about, you know, which are the 3 or 4 and the lower cost options to move yourself along the way to making your home better prepared.
20: Feitz-Kaufman says a proper home hardening and defensible space measures can be combined to reduce wildfire damage to homes by up to 50%. The workshop also includes how insurance companies use checklists for decisions on insuring homes and discounts given on policies. Also, how to use the checklist to conduct advisory assessments for yourself, neighbors, and FireWise communities. That's Sunday from 1 to 5 p.m. at Siemens Lodge in Pioneer Park. And new traffic headaches are the concern of a number of residents near Coyote Street in Nevada City, with 2 highway improvement projects and the new courthouse being constructed over the next 5 to 10 years. At a recent Nevada City Council meeting, City Engineer Brian McAllister said data collected as part of the Highway 49 multimodal corridor improvement project that starts next year shows that traffic speeds and volume are still compatible with the current design of the street. But there's also the Highway 4920 Urine Street intersection improvement project to consider. And Councilmember Gary Peterson said there'll be numerous complex issues to deal with.
22: There's a number of things that could happen. One of my biggest concerns is that something happens that moves that traffic to somebody else's neighborhood. We'll have to always keep that in mind. I always refer to that as squeezing the balloon, because the traffic doesn't go away. But where does it go? And that's a really important question.
20: Peterson also noted the potential for traffic shifting to other streets and neighborhoods when the courthouse is no longer in the downtown area. McAllister said these concerns should be addressed when the Judicial Council of California releases its environmental impact report in around 9 months. He also mentioned that Caltrans plans public outreach and meetings for the 2 highway projects. But Councilmember Doug Fleming said he'd like to see more information gathered by the city.
23: And I think we need more data to inform the EIR. I think we need more data on our own street to say, here's what we have right now. Here's some of the impacts we have. Here's some of the studies we've done. We've done a temporary pilot to look at some impacts to see how it's affecting other things. I think we could do something that's low cost.
20: McAllister said once the EIRs are completed, which will include a full traffic impact analysis, staff will be able to review and understand if traffic reduction mitigation efforts should be pursued and how that will impact the rest of the community. And the first ever major infrastructure and classroom upgrades for the Nevada City School District are in the works, but first, voters must approve Measure H on the June 2nd primary ballot. District Superintendent John Baggett says it's the first bond measure they've ever had in the 50-year history. The funds would, among other things, replace leaky roofs and decaying water pipes, improve security systems and fire safety, and upgrade hands-on science and early job training classrooms. The measure would also improve school accessibility.
1: If you've ever driven down Zion Street when school's out, they drop off and pick up, and the traffic's pretty heavy, so we're looking at reconfiguring and improving those drop-off and pickup areas to improve student safety. And then accessibility for students and community members with disability, and also looking at solar panels, providing backup power for generators.
20: The measure would authorize $26 million in bonds, levying $30 per $100,000 of assessed value. It would also qualify the district for up to $10 million in state matching funds.
1: So that's really exciting for our small rural schools to be able to have that opportunity to have some matching dollars. And there's this bond oversight committee that would be formed if the bond should pass, an independent citizens committee that would oversee an annual audit.
20: The bond needs 55% approval. The district has an enrollment of 13 to 1,500 students, including Deer Creek Elementary and Seven Hills Middle Schools. And a California student is America's spelling champion, Mark Mayfield with details.
2: Shreyi Parikh correctly spelled a record 32 words during a lightning round to win the Scripps National Spelling Bee in Washington, D.C. The 14-year-old is taking home over $52,000, a trophy, and a bunch of other prizes. As for the winning word he spelled correctly, it's bromocriptine. That's spelled B-R-O-M-O-C-R-I-P-T-I-N-E. I'm Mark Mayfield.
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20: There was just a minor drop in Nevada County's unemployment rate in April, the latest numbers available at 4.5%. It's down a minor 0.2 points from March and 0.4 points from February. It's also just 0.1 points lower than a year ago. Marianne Conley is the business services representative for the local office of the Alliance for Workforce Development. She says there are more people needing supplemental income in part-time and seasonal work due to the spike in prices of many goods and services.
4: You know, there's just more people financially need to work than used to. So there's more people looking for whatever positions that they can meet with the employers. And the employers, it's a real nice cycle for them because they have well-qualified people and in high numbers vying to fill their positions.
20: So Conley notes that most of the summer seasonal openings have already been filled. She says last month's job fair at Sierra College attracted around 250 attendees. That's about 100 more than a year ago. The county has the 17th lowest unemployment rate among the state's 58 counties.
4: We are really staying steady, and we are seeing like Sierra College and the high schools are creating certification courses. The education that the high school and college are providing to go straight from their educational institutions into the workforce are improving as well. So that's really exciting.
20: And if you're interested in becoming a foster parent or involved with the foster care community, there is a wonderful event this evening to show appreciation for those already involved, but to also inform potential families. Administrative analyst Jenny Comperta says the Raise Them Up Discovery Fair and Appreciation Dinner is this evening from 5 to 8 p.m. at a building on Gold Flat Road in Nevada City.
5: Dinner will be served from 5 to 6:30 with a Wild Things wildlife show scheduled at 6. There'll be some animals there. And the purpose is to celebrate youth and families who are or have been involved with foster care, adoption, guardianship, or kin care.
20: Comparita says the event is to celebrate those already providing support, but also to encourage new residents to provide assistance.
5: There are 45 resource families, otherwise known as foster families, approved throughout Nevada County, and many more who are approved through other foster family agencies. Sponsors of the event include Nevada County, Nevada County Superintendent of Schools, EA Family Services, Stanford Sierra Youth and Families, and Child Advocates of Nevada County. So it's going to be quite a party.
20: Comparita says even with current participating families, there's still a big need for families interested in supporting older children and teenagers. And a proposed bill would limit the number of roosters a person could own in California. Assembly Bill 928 was introduced by Democratic Assembly Member Chris Rogers. It'll limit the number of roosters a person can keep or raise to 25. Violators would have to pay a financial penalty. Roosters were placed in a pen set up under a tent outside the state capitol to raise awareness about the proposed legislation. They were hosted by the California Association for the Preservation of Game Fowl, which says the proposal threatens farmers. KNCO News Time is 7:50. I'm Paul Haas, KNCO News Talk 830.
0: All right, yeah. Roosters make a lot of noise. I think that's what they were talking about here.
20: I hope so.
0: Well, we've got a couple of tickets for The Breadwinner, which is rated PG and showing at the Sutton. Have you heard of anything about this movie?
20: Well, no, I thought you meant it went to the breadwinner of the family. I'm not quite sure what's going on.
0: Do we still have breadwinners?
20: I'm not. I am not the breadwinner. No.
0: Well, this is kind of... That's a good description, because I think the movie is about a man who stays home and takes care of the kids while his wife is working.
20: Oh.
0: Which is
20: that would make
0: more
20: sense.
0: Common these days than it used to be when Mr. Mom with Tom Hanks came out. But this is a brand new movie rated PG, and Mandy Moore is in it.
20: Oh, wow.
0: So we like her, right?
20: Mm-hmm. I think so.
0: All right. All right, so to play You Make...
20: She was a child star, wasn't she?
0: She was, yeah.
20: But now she's the breadwinner.
0: She's the breadwinner, yes. And she's a musical performer as well.
20: Oh, okay.
0: So we play some of her songs on our sister station.
20: Oh, over there on Star 94.
0: Star 94 FM, yeah.
20: All right.
0: The music of the valley and the foothills. All right, what do we do? Caller 2?
20: Okay.
0: Caller 2 at 477-5626.
20: Or 477-KNCO.
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0: All right. Well, Paul, we have Joyce on the line.
20: Oh, fantastic.
0: All right. I love it when Joyce calls.
20: Okay. It is our favorite Joyce, right?
0: It is our favorite, yes. Joyce.
20: Okay.
0: Yes.
20: Joyce Rabbit.
24: Yeah, right. I don't feel like much of a rabbit this morning.
20: Oh.
0: Have you had some coffee yet, Joyce?
24: The cup is waiting.
0: The cup is waiting. Okay, yeah. So as soon as you, there's no guarantees, but you might win these tickets for...
20: No, I guarantee you.
0: They are will call tickets for The Breadwinner, and you know how that works. So, Paul, the question today...
20: True.
0: And I told you it was history.
20: A. C.
0: You're getting there.
20: Oh, okay.
0: You're getting there. So we've all heard the phrase, you can fool some of the people... all of the time, and all of the people some of the time, but you can't fool all of the people all of the time. We've heard that, right?
20: I just did. Okay.
0: You heard that, right, Joyce? You've heard that phrase, right, Joyce?
24: Yeah.
0: Probably just this morning.
20: Okay.
24: I can't seem to fool anybody.
0: Yeah. So who is credited with uttering that the first time? Was it Abraham Lincoln, Benjamin Franklin, or Theodore Roosevelt?
20: Wow. Three brilliant people. I'm going to go with Theodore.
0: All right, Joyce, what do you think?
24: Well, I'm going to agree with him.
0: Are you sure?
20: Yeah, not today.
24: No, it's Friday. I better not.
20: Yeah, okay. It's somebody else.
0: You want to take a shot at one of the others?
20: You don't have to.
0: So what do you think? Who might have said it between Benjamin Franklin and Abraham Lincoln?
24: Me?
0: Okay, B.
24: Oh,
20: yeah. Yeah, there you go.
0: Abraham Lincoln.
20: It was, okay.
0: It was Honest Abe.
20: Honest Abe.
24: Oh, Abraham Lincoln.
20: Okay.
0: Yeah, and I think we've proven that that's not correct. You can fool all the people all the time, right? it can happen. It's been proven to happen. All right, Joyce, so your name will be on a will call list at the Sutton for this movie, all right?
24: Okay, thank you.
0: All right,
20: okay,
0: thank you.
20: Thanks for calling, Joyce.
24: Bye-bye. Okay, bye-bye.
0: And thank you for your help today, Paul. Good job. I wouldn't have got that either.
20: And Bill can pat Joyce on the back for knowing that. So that's good.
0: Okay. If you've ever built a wood garden bed, you know how it ends. It starts looking great, then it warps, rots, and falls apart. And before long, you're building it all over again. 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
0: And it is time to check birthdays and anniversaries on this Friday. It is the 29th of May, 2026. So far, just one, well, it's a pair of names on the list, and it's an anniversary. Happy, well, it says here 40 years of married bliss for Bud and Kim West. Congratulations from Lorraine and everyone else who loves you. And you can let us know about birthdays and anniversaries. Pretty simple, 913-4685. 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Or you can give us a call weekday mornings at 477-5626, 477-KNCO. I believe that's what happened in this case. And I believe we'll check weather forecast here in just a bit.
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0: 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And let's check the BNC Ace Home and Garden Center Weather Center. And there is still a chance of rain, a chance of light rain late this morning, and then it's going to clear up, and a dramatic change in high temperatures. Going to climb into the 70s for tomorrow and for Sunday, and then into the 80s for Monday and Tuesday. Could get closer to 90 on Wednesday and Thursday, but 63 this afternoon. Overnight low tonight of 47 and a high tomorrow of 71. And currently along East Main at Dorsey in Grass Valley, we're at 53 degrees. 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
14: And we're live here outside the parade.
15: Austin. A federal judge has ordered a temporary halt to any payouts coming from President Trump's so-called anti-weaponization fund, while a lawsuit brought by two January 6 police officers against it is carried out.
16: The order from District Judge Leonie Brinkema specifically bars the administration, quote, from taking any further action pursuant to the creation or operation of the anti-weaponization fund. Judge Brinkema has ordered an expedited briefing schedule in the lawsuit and a hearing set for Friday, June 12th. Alex Mallon, ABC News, Washington.
15: On Capitol Hill right now, former Attorney General Pam Bondi, who is answering questions not under oath and behind closed doors about the release of the Epstein files. James Comer is chairman of the House Oversight Committee.
17: We're going to do everything in our ability to hold people accountable and try to understand how the government failed. But they did. They failed. There's no question.
15: Several of Jeffrey Epstein's victims were there as Bondi walked in. We've been here before. We'll see if this one holds. The latest draft plan for a 60-day ceasefire between the U.S. and Iran appears close. It would reopen the Strait of Hormuz and lift the U.S. naval blockade while discussions on Iran's nuclear program take place. ABC's Ian Pannell.
18: All those key issues, those problematic issues that weren't agreed on before the war, during the war, or during this ceasefire period have been kicked into the long grass. They won't be discussed until a later stage. And we have to wait and see the detail on exactly what that contains, presumably Iran's nuclear program, and how much time is being given for that to be agreed upon.
15: A successful rescue from inside that cave in Laos. Crews have rescued one person, and the late information we have is that that person has been brought to the surface. A bus failed to slow down in a construction zone on I-95 in Virginia today, striking several cars, 5 people killed, 34 injured. 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
15: New concerns about whether American wages can keep up with inflation.
27: Overall, prices in the economy right now are going up at the fastest pace in 3 years. So the inflation rate is 3.8%. Importantly now, Americans' paychecks are not keeping up with inflation. So on average, wages are up 3.6% in the past year. We have seen consumer spending has been very resilient, but some major retailers are warning of those signs of stress. Costco just reported record-breaking sales of gas.
15: ABC's Elizabeth Schulze. Plans by the Trump administration to send Americans coming from Ebola hot zones in Africa to Kenya have hit a snag. ABC's Shannon Kingston has more.
28: A Kenyan court has put a pause on the Trump administration's plan to open a 50-bed field hospital in the country for Americans exposed to the Ebola virus. The African CDC has suggested Kenya's government was pressured into housing the center. Some experts also warning that a foreign facility is a strategic mistake, saying U.S. nationals impacted by the outbreak should be brought home. Shannon Kingston, ABC News, the State Department.
15: Just 4 months after putting a new rule in effect for plus-size passengers, Southwest Airlines has changed it. Those customers will now not have to be required to buy an extra seat in advance. Southwest says its agents can offer an additional seat at no extra cost. The airline received numerous online criticisms about its new rule for plus-size passengers. Sherry Preston, ABC News.
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0: KNCO Morning News Time, it's 8:05. Mo Howard filling in for Tom Fitzsimmons on this Friday. And let's head back into the news booth now with Paul Haas. Good morning, Paul.
20: Good morning, Mo. Good morning, Nevada County. Happy Friday, everybody. Welcome to the weekend. And just ahead of some June heat next week, the Wildfire Ready Coalition of Nevada County has a workshop planned for Sunday afternoon at Pioneer Park in Nevada City. Group President Joanne Feitz Kaufman says it's based on a checklist developed by the Insurance Institute for Business and Home Safety and CAL FIRE. It covers assessing homes for proper defensible space and home hardening measures.
2: And we'll actually go to a house, one of my neighbors or friends in the neighborhood, and we'll go through the checklist, and they can go home and do that themselves on their home or a neighbor's, or if they want to do more assessments for their FireWise community, then we'll have another session where we'll teach them how to do the assessments for somebody else.
20: The workshop also includes how wildfires burn. Feitz Kaufman says the prevention work can help reduce wildfire damage to homes by up to 50%, and your insurance plan could also benefit.
2: These criteria are increasingly being used either for discounts on your insurance, for Fair Plan or from other carriers, or in a growing number of cases, you'll need to meet some of these checklist measures in order to keep or get insurance.
20: And a second session for those wanting to become wildfire ready assessors on behalf of the coalition will be held in June. Sunday's workshop is at Siemens Lodge in Pioneer Park from 1 to 5 p.m. And future impacts on a prominent street in Nevada City came up again at a recent city council meeting. KNCO's Chris Gilbert has more.
3: Coyote Street is lined with homes and businesses, and in recent public meetings, residents have voiced concerns about traffic volumes and speeds and potential changes in vehicle patterns that may result from three upcoming projects. That includes the Highway 49 Multimodal Corridor Improvement Project. At Wednesday night's meeting, City Engineer Brian McAllister summarized the current traffic situation.
4: 100 vehicles an hour at the peak hour, with 60% of the traffic traveling south into downtown, and speeds range from 23 miles an hour to 29 miles an hour. So it's in the range of the appropriate design for the street, but it's certainly something we have to keep an eye on.
3: Construction is scheduled to begin on the corridor improvement project next year. It focuses on improving key intersections, pedestrian and bicycle facilities, and improved crossings. Meanwhile, there's no start date yet for the Highway 4920 Uren improvement project. And Councilmember Gary Peterson expressed concerns about more traffic shifting to other nearby streets and neighborhoods, as well as what happens when the new courthouse is built outside the downtown area.
5: We're talking a lot about retail, and we're talking a lot about downtown, and we're talking a lot about sales tax. We're taking a whole bunch of jobs out of our core where people could walk to downtown, to the restaurants, to the retail. And how are we going to get that? How are we going to design this project so that they can get back into downtown? That's a really, really critical consideration.
3: McAllister said that should be addressed when the Judicial Council of California releases its environmental impact report in around 9 months. And he also mentioned that Caltrans plans public outreach and meetings for the two highway projects. I'm Chris Gilbert. KNCO News Talk 830.
20: And there are three school bond measures on the June 2nd primary ballot in Nevada County. That includes the first ever bond to be considered for the Nevada City School District worth $26 million. Superintendent John Baggett says Measure H would provide the first major facilities upgrade in the 50-year history of the district. That includes repairing leaky roofs and deteriorated water pipes.
19: We've had some, bursting pipes
6: in the recent weeks and years, and the infrastructure needs to be replaced, as well as updating classrooms, including technology, hands-on science, early job training classrooms, improving our school for fire safety, improving the school security systems.
20: Bagot says the school accessibility would also be improved, focusing on safer drop-off and pickup areas for students, also for students with disabilities. He says the bond would also fund solar panels and backup power for generators. It would authorize $26 million in bonds, levying $30 per $100,000 of assessed value.
6: And there is a mandatory fiscal accountability. No funds can be taken by the state. It does qualify us for up to $10 million in state matching funds, which we would not be able to do without a bond measure.
20: The bond needs 55% approval. The district has an enrollment of 13 to 1,500 students, including students at Deer Creek Elementary and Seven Hills Middle Schools. And legal cannabis sales in California brought in nearly $248 million in tax money in the first 3 months of the year, Tammy Trujillo reports.
7: This includes just over $143 million from special cannabis taxes and about $104 million from regular sales taxes. The numbers may increase as more tax returns are processed. Since recreational marijuana became legal in 2018, the industry has generated over $8 billion in state taxes. State officials say the tax money helps pay for programs like child care, youth drug prevention, medical research, and environmental projects. Cannabis retailers are mandated by the state to collect a cannabis excise tax based on gross receipts plus regular sales tax. I'm Tammy Trujillo.
20: And there are more signs that a big El Nino system is brewing in the ocean. California's coastal waters may soon experience significant changes as scientists watch for warming trends in the Pacific. El Nino is a natural cycle that takes place near the equator every few years and often triggers powerful winter storms in California. The National Weather Service says ocean temperatures are warmer than usual across most of the Pacific, although it's still too early to say how strongly this year's El Nino will be. Scientists are concerned about the effects it could have on California's marine life. KNCO News Time is 8:11. Up next, a look at our jobless rate.
0: In 1953, three brothers took a chance, buying a dump truck, a trailer, a bulldozer, and a pickup, and laid the foundation for what would become Hanson Brothers. 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Back to Paul.
20: Nevada County's unemployment rate continues to be stable over the last 3 months at 4.5%. For April, it's down a minor 0.2 point from March and 0.4 point from February. It's also just 0.1 point lower than a year ago. Mary Ann Conley is the business services representative for the local office of the Alliance for Workforce Development. She says they've seen a lot more job seekers this spring who have already filled most part-time and seasonal openings for the summer.
8: There still may be some available at Scott's Flat Lake and Rollins Lake, and we've had a lot more job seekers looking for part-time than there used to be to make ends meet to supplement their other incomes.
20: According to the latest numbers from the Employment Development Department, the leisure and hospitality sector had a decline of 110 jobs from the month before ahead of the summer season. The largest growth was found in professional and business services at 100 more jobs. That includes lawyers, accountants, engineers, advertising, design, and landscape.
8: And of course, still healthcare is the number one, hardest sectors to fill here. Engineering is still a challenge, but not as much as it used to. I've noticed that those are filling quicker than they used to be, and I think that probably has to do with the education of folks that are moving into Nevada County.
20: Conley says attendance at last month's job fair at Sierra College was up by about 100 from the year before, with around 200 250 participating this year. And if you're interested in becoming a foster parent or involved with the foster care community, there's a wonderful event this evening to show appreciation for those already involved, but also to inform potential families.
9: So the community members who are fostering children or are interested in doing so are invited to attend this Raise Them Up Discovery Fair. And it's free, family-friendly event scheduled from 5 to 8 p.m. at the future site of the Nevada County Superintendent of Schools, which is in Nevada City, 848 Gold Flat.
20: Administrative analyst Jenny Comperta says dinner will be served from 5 to 6:30, and there's a fun Wild Things animal presentation taking place at 6 p.m. Comperta says there are currently 45 resource families or foster families approved through Nevada County and many more approved through foster family agencies. However, there's still an unmet need for some children.
9: And many of these agencies will be attending to share information about how the community can support children and families and the need for resource families in our county, particularly for older children and teenagers. So again, that's on Friday in the evening from 5 to 8 p.m.
20: Agencies supporting Raise Them Up includes Nevada County, Nevada County Superintendent of Schools, EA Family Services, Stanford Sierra Youth and Families, and Child Advocates of Nevada County. KNCO News Time is 8:15. I'm Paul Haas, KNCO News Talk 8:30.
0: All right. Well, Paul, just one more.
20: One more for
0: live
20: today.
0: Local newscast, yep. This month.
20: This month. That's right.
0: This month, yeah, because final day of the month is Sunday.
20: Oh, man. That means payday should be coming. You know, you saw my check last time, right?
0: Yeah, were. I'd never seen a check
20: goose eggs.
0: That magnitude.
20: Yeah, goose eggs, $0.00.
0: So what'd you do with that check? Did you take it into the bank or what'd you?
20: I took it down to the casino to spin the cash or paycheck wheel. No, it disappeared. So I'm a little concerned somebody out there has it. But
0: somebody may have stolen your.
20: Nothing. It'll be interesting to see if somebody tries to alter it and cash it. That'll be the crime of the year.
0: Yeah, it's a minus 000. If they did that, that'd be a foolish criminal thing to do.
20: Oh, gosh, yeah.
0: All right, well, I hope you track that down.
20: Well, yeah, it's
0: we'll put it on Swap Shop. All right, so we'll talk to you in about a half hour, I guess.
20: No, well, how about, I don't know where we are. What's it, 8:15, take away, subtract, add, someplace.
0: It's fluid. Time is fluid. All right. Thank you very much, Paul. KNCO News Time is 8:17 and 53 degrees. This is Mo filling in for Tom Fitzsimmons. Tom is on vacation today and on Monday, so he'll be back on June 2nd. And we'll check in with Dan Holliday here in just a few minutes.
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19: 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That darn wolf huffed and puffed and blew my house down. Again. But I also have some good news. Hi, it's Barbara Svenhardt with another compelling episode of Community Calendar. 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This is Barbara Svenhardt for KNCO News Talk 830. 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
0: 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And, hey, there sits Dan Holliday. Good morning, Dan.
17: Well, good morning. How are you?
0: I'm doing well. And earlier when we chatted, you were talking about using your sophisticated equipment and not a crystal ball to predict the weather. Our Dopplers, I remember back in the, I think it was the 80s or 90s, when our general manager brought in this looked like a computer screen, but it was a Doppler screen, and it showed like green lights or green coloring and yellow coloring, and you know, showing the severity of what the weather is doing all across the country. And are those kind of Doppler screens still being used?
17: You know, they are, believe it or not. They've improved a little bit, and there is new types of technology where we've got different higher level radar where, you know, a lot of times there's a, I will tell you there's a, this is kind of going deep in the weeds, but there's a mode on the radar called correlation coefficient. And what that does is it can tell if a tornado is hitting it. You can look at it at night and see if it's putting debris in the air, and it will show you how high it is. So it's a big improvement in radar because it can show us if there's actually damage occurring with those.
0: And do you have a large screen, or do you use a phone for your screen, or what do you use?
17: Oh, I just use an old black and white screen, just like the old days of the world.
0: black and white would work, wouldn't it, with all those colors?
17: Yeah, with the little arrow that goes round and round, you know. I have a regular computer screen. Well, I actually have three screens. So there's three screens, kind of like a lot of us do. And any of us who work either in the office or from home will oftentimes you'll wind up having a couple of screens because you need a little bit more space to spread everything out.
0: Now, do you subtract one screen from another, and that's how you come up with your calculations?
17: You know, that is something I haven't thought of. That's I probably better go back to school for that part.
0: All right. Well, thanks for that information. I've been curious about that because earlier today, Paul and I were talking about, you know, he was a teacher for many years. And when I was in school, there was a blackboard in front of all the students. And he said they don't use those anymore.
17: No, I didn't even realize that. You know, we did have I had a teacher back in fifth grade that got really mad one time because one of the people was talking too much and he threw an eraser. So, you know, I mean, those days are doggone it. We don't have the eraser throwing anymore. That's just, now that makes me sound old school, I know, coming from a little barn schoolhouse where the fifth grade teacher threw an eraser for talking too much. But now it's all different.
0: Now they throw AI erasers at you.
17: Yeah, exactly.
0: So it goes right through you. All right. Well, it's interesting to discuss these things and how quickly they seem to change. maybe we should start bringing this stuff back, you know, this old stuff, and unplug ourselves from AI and the computers. And what do you say? You think that people will go for that?
17: Well, you know, it's funny you say that, because I used to work with a guy in radio, and he hated it whenever we upgraded equipment at the radio station. And he would always say, just bring back the turntables and the teletype.
0: I think I work with that same guy, Chris Gilbert.
17: Yeah, did you?
0: Might be the same guy.
17: And by the way, what we're talking about is the record players that we used to use, and the machines that printed out the news on an old printer. But that's all gone by the wayside now.
0: Did you play 45s or album cuts when...

0: and there's no way to avoid it. Sometimes you just had to buy a new copy, which as you know, trying to convince management to buy something new, it's not very successful.
1: No, not at all. I can remember. I mean, just imagine if you had a scratch in the middle of Rhinestone Cowboy, and then you know he was singing Spangled Roadie, you know, and then it just scooted right over it. But that probably happened in the day. Yeah, I mean, I remember we moved from obviously with, and of course we're going deep in the weeds here. But for those who want to know, we pull the curtain behind the scenes in radio. It's, you know, there were records, and then of course you moved it over to tape, and then you moved it to CDs, and now it's all on computer hard drive, just like all of our life is.
0: Right. Yeah, we're all basically just virtual machines.
1: That's right.
0: All right. But let's go back to the basics and talk about the forecast, because it looks like I think it's going to be just a delightful weekend coming up.
1: It really is. Yeah, it's going to be great, and it's pretty reminiscent of what we would expect for this time of year in May. It's hard to believe Memorial Day weekend is already behind us. I mean, before you know it, it's going to be the 4th of July, and the 1st of June is coming up on Monday. So we have a low-pressure system that's moving out. It's making its way out of the Great Basin, and we're on the western side of that. There was actually some severe weather yesterday up in Oregon, and it was pretty significant system, but as it makes its exit, it will take the clouds with it, and we'll see some clearing today with temperatures in the low to mid-60s. Staying somewhat cool today and then tonight, and then for tomorrow, we'll start to see the warm-up kick in with 70s, and then, gosh, by the middle of next week, Tuesday and Wednesday, high pressure going to feel much more like June and summertime. We will be in the low to mid-80s for the highs. So for today, low 60s, clearing 47 tonight. It'll be 72 on Saturday, 79 degrees on Sunday. For weather anytime, click on the Weather Center at KNCO.com. I'm meteorologist Dan Holliday on KNCO News Talk 830.
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2: A better life with Dr. Sanjay Gupta.
3: Eating a healthy diet is not only good for you physically, it can also keep your brain sharp as you age. According to a new study out of China, people who most closely followed the MIND diet slowed aging in key structures inside their brains by more than 2 years. The MIND diet is a combination of the Mediterranean diet, which we talk a lot about, and the DASH diet, which stands for Dietary Approaches to Stop Hypertension. All three of these diets are similar, but the MIND diet puts more of an emphasis on berries, beans, leafy green vegetables, fish, poultry, whole grains, olive oil, and nuts. You're not going to eat foods with a lot of saturated fat. We're talking cheese, butter, red meat, or anything fried. 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That's the key. Just do the best that you can. I'm Dr. Sanjay Gupta, helping you live a better life.
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6: Okay, NCO News Time, and it's 8:33, 53 degrees, and time for our weekly chat with Daniel at Stanford Sierra Youth and Family. Good morning.
7: Good morning. How's it going up there?
6: Going good. Where are you calling from?
7: I'm calling from Sacramento Valley.
6: Sacramento. So, all right.
7: Yeah, down on the valley floor here, so it's nice and cloudy and cold, you know, average winter day, I guess.
6: Well, it feels like winter. It should feel like summer, and it's basically spring going all haywire on us.
7: Yep.
6: All right. Well, and, but, you know, I think we have very similar weather here. How are things going with Stanford Sierra Youth and Families? What do you have coming up?
7: Well, they're going all right. You know, it's the end of Foster Care Awareness Month. So this year they've really been keying in a lot on older youth. And with us finishing Foster Care Awareness Month, I do want to build on some of the stuff we talked about earlier on, because with this being awareness, that's a start, but it's action that really changes lives. So remember, everybody, that there are those kids in California who have been in the foster care system for years, 5 years or more in a lot of cases. And for them, another month has passed by. And another weekend is coming up. And for too many young people, that means just more waiting, more uncertainty, and more nights wondering if anyone actually really sees them. And so this year's theme, engaging youth, building supports, and strengthening opportunities, it's not just a slogan. When they create these themes, they're creating promises, and we haven't fully kept this one yet. Engaging youth means asking them what they need, not guessing. And building supports means showing up consistently, not just when it's easy. And strengthening opportunities means giving a teen a real shot at a future, not just a bed for the night. I want to remind people that are listening that you don't have to be a hero. We're not looking for saviors. You just have to be someone who is willing to show up. And so what I ask you to do is start the approval process to foster, not someday. Start that process today. So your call to action today and for the end of this Foster Care Awareness Month, go ahead and start taking the real steps. give us a call at 916-344-0199. Or, of course, you can visit our website at ssyaf.org.
6: All right, Daniel, thank you so much for calling in today. It's always a pleasure to chat with you, and we'll talk to you in a week.
7: Yeah. Sounds good. I look forward to it.
6: All right, thank you. All right, KNCO Morning News Time. It is 8:36, and coming up, it is the Old Farmer's Almanac. 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
9: 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U.S. President John F. Kennedy was born on this day, and in 1942, Bing Crosby was recording the best-selling single of all time, White Christmas. 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
6: Okay, NCO Morning News Time. It is getting close to 8:40. It's 53 degrees. And let's head back into the news booth. One more newscast this morning. Live local newscast with Paul Haas. Good morning, Paul.
15: Good morning, Mo. Good morning, everybody. Happy Friday, Nevada County. Welcome to the weekend. On Sunday, the Wildfire Ready Coalition of Nevada County will present a workshop for homeowners on how to use a checklist to see how to protect their they are from a possible catastrophic event. Group President Joanne Feitz Kaufman says it's based on a checklist developed by the Insurance Institute for Business and Home Safety and CAL FIRE. It covers assessing homes for proper defensible space and home hardening measures. The importance of the checklist features is also explained, along with how wildfires burn.
16: So we don't just say you should upgrade your vents and use eighth-inch mesh or less. We explain how embers come in a wildfire storm and how they get into the house and start it on fire. We show examples of some of the research that's been done, where they have huge buildings where they rain embers on buildings and they study and they actually see what works and doesn't work.
15: Feitz Kaufman says the checklist is 4 pages long, but they've tried to simplify it.
16: So we try to explain ahead of time, and then when we go out and look at an actual house, it makes it a lot less intimidating. They'll get there and they'll learn about, you know, which are the 3 or 4 and the lower cost options to move yourself along the way to making your home better prepared.
15: Feitz Kaufman says proper home hardening and defensible space measures can be combined to reduce wildfire damage to homes by up to 50%. The workshop also includes how insurance companies use checklists for decisions on insuring homes and discounts given on policies. Also, how to use the checklist to conduct advisory assessments for yourself, neighbors, and FireWise communities. That's Sunday from 1 to 5 p.m. at Siemens Lodge in Pioneer Park. And a new traffic headache. Headaches are a concern of a number of residents near Coyote Street in Nevada City, with 2 highway improvement projects and a new courthouse being constructed over the next 5 to 10 years. At the recent Nevada City Council meeting, City Engineer Brian McAllister said data collected as part of the Highway 49 Multimodal Corridor Improvement Project that starts next year shows that traffic speeds and volume are still compatible with the current design of the street. But there's also the Highway 4920 Urine Street intersection improvement project to consider, and Councilmember Gary Peterson said there'll be numerous complex issues to deal with.
17: There's a number of things that could happen. One of my biggest concerns is that something happens that moves that traffic to somebody else's neighborhood. We'll have to always keep that in mind. I always refer to that as squeezing the balloon, because the traffic doesn't go away. But where does it go? And that's a really important question.
15: Peterson also noted the potential for traffic shifting to other streets and neighborhoods when the courthouse is no longer in the downtown area. McAllister said these concerns should be addressed when the Judicial Council of California releases its environmental impact report in around 9 months. He's also mentioning that Caltrans public outreach and meetings for the 2 highway project, but Councilmember Doug Fleming said he'd like to see more information gathered by the city.
18: And I think we need more data to inform the EIR. I think we need more data on our own street to say, here's what we have right now. Here's some of the impacts we have. Here's some of the studies we've done. We've done a temporary pilot to look at some impacts to see how it's affecting other things. I think we could do something that's low cost.
15: Well, McAllister said once the EIRs are completed, which will include a full traffic impact analysis, staff will be able to review and understand if traffic reduction mitigation efforts should be pursued and how that will impact the rest of the community. And the first ever major infrastructure and classroom upgrades for the Nevada City School District are in the works, but first voters must approve Measure H on the June 2nd primary ballot. District Superintendent John Baggett says it's the first bond measure they've ever had in their 50-year history. The funds would, among other things, replace leaky roofs and decaying water pipes, improve security systems and fire safety, and upgrade hands-on science and early job training classrooms. The measure would also improve accessibility.
19: You've ever driven down Zion Street when school's out? They drop off and pick up, and the traffic's pretty heavy, so we're looking at them reconfiguring and improving those drop-off and pick-up areas to improve student safety. And then accessibility for students and community members with disabilities, and also looking at solar panels, providing backup power for generators.
15: The measure would authorize $26 million in bonds, levying $30 per $100,000 of assessed value. It would also qualify the district for up to $10 million in state matching funds.
19: So that's really exciting for our small rural schools to be able to have that opportunity to have some matching dollars.
20: And there's this bond oversight committee that would be formed if the bond should pass, an independent citizens committee that would oversee an annual audit.
15: The bond needs 55% approval. And engineers at UC San Diego have developed a wearable ultrasound patch for high-risk pregnancies. Tammy Trujillo reports.
21: They say it's soft, comfortable, and can monitor a fetus continuously for hours at a time. In clinical tests, the patch was able to detect abnormal fetal signals that prompted medical intervention. The study is published in Nature Biotechnology. I'm Tammy Trujillo.
15: And KNCO News Time heading towards 8:46. Up next, a look at Nevada County's unemployment rate.
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22: 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KNCO Morning News Time. It is 8:47. Mo Howard filling in for Tom Fitzsimmons. Back to Paul Haas in the newsroom.
15: There were just a minor drop in Nevada County's unemployment rate in April. The latest numbers available, it's at now 4.5%. It's down a minor 0.2 point from March and 0.4 point from February. It's also just 0.1 point lower than a year ago. Mary Ann Connolly is the business services representative for the local office of the Alliance for Workforce Development. She says there are more people needing supplemental income with part-time and seasonal work due to the spike in prices of many goods and services.
25: You know, there's just more people financially need to work than used to. So there's more people looking for whatever positions that they can meet with the employers. And the employers, it's a real nice cycle for them because they have well-qualified people and in high numbers vying to fill their positions.
15: So Conley notes that most of the summer seasonal openings have already been filled. She says last month's job fair at Sierra College attracted about 250 attendees. That was up 100 from a year ago. The county has the 17th lowest unemployment rate among the state's 58 counties.
25: We are really staying steady, and we are seeing like Sierra College and the high schools are creating certification courses, the education that the high school and college are providing to go straight from their educational institutions into the workforce are improving as well. So that's really exciting.
15: And if you're interested in becoming a foster parent or involved with foster care community, there's a wonderful event this evening to show appreciation for those already involved, but also to inform potential families. Administrative analyst Jenny Comperta says the Raise Them Up Discovery Fair and Appreciation Dinner is this evening from 5 to 8 p.m. on Gold Flat Road in Nevada City.
26: Dinner will be served from 5 to 6:30. With a Wild Things wildlife show scheduled at 6. There'll be some animals there. And the purpose is to celebrate youth and families who are or have been involved with foster care, adoption, guardianship, or kin care.
15: Comperta says the event is to celebrate those already providing support and to encourage new residents to also provide assistance.
26: There are 45 resource families, otherwise known as foster families, approved throughout Nevada County, and many more who are approved through other foster family agencies. Sponsors of the event include Nevada County, Nevada County Superintendent of Schools, EA Family Services, Stanford Sierra Youth and Families, and Child Advocates of Nevada County. So it's going to be quite a party.
15: Even with the current participating families, there's still a big need for families interested in supporting older children and teenagers. And California cherry farmers are facing big losses again this year after heat and rain ruined many crops. This season, farmers expect to harvest fewer than 5 million boxes of cherries, which is 3 million fewer than normal. A warm March made the cherries ripen faster, and storms in April and May damaged the fruit. Farmers not only have fewer cherries to sell, but they're struggling to export them to Canada, South Korea, and Japan. It's the second year in a row that growers have struggled with bad weather. Most cherries are grown in San Joaquin and Sacramento counties, and those communities are asking for disaster assistance. KNCO News Time is 8:50. I'm Paul Haas, KNCO News Talk 8:30.
6: All right, you made it.
15: I did.
6: We both made it.
15: Yeah, for day one. And then we get a couple days to recover, and we'll do it again on Monday.
6: Yeah. So,
15: but for people looking for some delicious cherries at the farmer's market in Grass Valley, you can pick them up. Ponce Produce comes up from, I think, the Modesto area. And they have both delightful red and white cherries available. I think that's like $8 a basket or so. But so they're not cheap, but they're delicious.
6: So cherries and hot dogs.
15: Hot dogs
6: later on today.
15: Hot dogs with, today, not here. Cherries today.
6: Yeah, no cherries today.
15: No cherries. You got to go to the market. Hot dogs are coming here. Apparently, that's
6: yes.
15: What you said.
6: Yes, that's true.
15: There's New York hot dogs, huh?
6: But you bringing up cherries and thinking about hot dogs, I thought maybe we could pair those.
15: You think pears too? What?
6: Yeah, and pears. Yeah. And by the way, is when you have a pear, is it one piece of fruit or is it two?
15: Oh, good question. Huh?
6: Yeah,
15: you're just there you go. You make the call.
6: We need some rest. All right. Well, thank you very much, Paul.
15: All right, Mo. Good job this morning, and you're doing a great job filling in for Tom. It's not easy to fill those giant boots.
6: Yeah, he's got some biggins.
15: He does.
6: All right. Thank you, Paul. And coming up, it is Jerry Serino's Hidden Grove Project to bring our children home.
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0: Nevada County has always been considered a very tolerant live and let live county. Hi, this is Jerry Serino. History records that more than 100 years of Donation Day parade that yields tons of food for our local families. This annual act of compassion has taught our children from a very early age the culture of caring. The 49er fire brought unsolicited donations from children's piggy banks and pockets full of coins following their parents' example. Our kids today display that Nevada County unselfish compassion by showing up to load firewood for seniors, volunteer at caregiving facilities, and many other acts of volunteerism too numerous to mention that aid our nonprofit organizations, which focus on helping local citizens. However, we're losing that considerate culture because we are losing our children. They are the only ones that possess that culture in their hearts and will pass it on to the next generation. Currently, most have to leave the county after high school, and witnessing the response from the small but vehemently vocal group of short-sighted residents from the Cedar Ridge area, you have demonstrated that you do not want these kids to return. You've got yours, and you obviously forgot why you are attracted to our county. I've designed a project called Hidden Grove, a live-work-play project, as a model to bring our children home. Back to Nevada County, they are the most precious assets and essential citizens that you should be proud to have as neighbors. I ask all of you opponents to the Hidden Grove project, where do you get the right to take the opportunity away from our children to come home? How can you tell Nevada County that you do not have the right to preserve that precious Nevada County culture of good people helping good people? That is what makes us who we are. That's who you came to enjoy.
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6: Okay, KNCO Morning News Time is 8:58. Yeah, Mo Howard filling in for Tom Fitzsimmons, and Monday as well. Tom returns on Tuesday. Coming up at 11:30 today on the town is very first episode of Bill Seeger's Real Estate Show, featuring special guest Glendora Andrews with Northern California Mortgage. And that'll be today at 11:30, and then the fourth Friday of every month right here on KNCO, News Talk 830. Let's head on into the BNC Ace Home and Garden Center Weather Center.
4: But yeah, we do have the clouds sticking around here for a while this morning, and that will bring us maybe a few spotty showers for about the next hour or so. Then we'll see things really start to clear on out the rest of the day. It has been unseasonably cool, which has been interesting here. This is kind of unusual for late May, but I mean, that's the way the weather has been here just across the country lately, just about as random as you can get. However, a high-pressure system is knocking on the door, and it's going to be coming out. And as it does, it will warm things up. We have some onshore flow here for a while, but, boy, Monday through Wednesday does look like a heat risk returning, and temperatures will be rising back into the low 80s, mid to upper 80s Tuesday, and upper 80s both Wednesday and Thursday. And that means we'll be looking at 90s in the valley here by Tuesday and Wednesday of next week. So it is going to feel very summer-like, just right on schedule, because if you think about it, June, the first day of June is on Monday, so almost like clockwork. Scattered showers in this morning. The clouds hanging around for a while longer. Then we'll see some breaks today with a high 63, clear and 47 tonight, 71 Saturday, warming to near 80 by Sunday. For weather anytime, click on the Weather Center at KNCO.com. I'm meteorologist Ann Holliday on KNCO News Talk 830.
6: And right now, 53 degrees. Got ABC News coming up at the top of the hour. And then it's our weekly visit with Homer Nottingham. It's on the way.

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1: From ABC News, I'm Mike Dubusky. President Trump now says he's meeting with aides to make a final determination on moving forward with a deal to extend the Iran ceasefire. Sources tell ABC News the framework peace deal that's on the table right now would extend the ceasefire by 60 days while negotiations on Iran's nuclear program take place. But both Iran and the U.S. still need to sign off on it. More from ABC's Ian Panel.
2: We have been here before. In fact, at least four or five occasions, we've been told that a deal was close at hand, only for it not to materialize. It's not just President Trump who needs to sign off on it. Also, the Supreme Leader of Iran, Mujtaba Khamenei, needs to agree to it.
1: Meanwhile, on Capitol Hill, Attorney General Pam Bondi is telling members of the House Oversight Committee that the Justice Department has released all of the Epstein files it's been required to, but that she did not lead every aspect of the process. Bondi has faced intense criticism for her handling of the files. Marina Lacerda, an Epstein survivor, spoke with ABC News ahead of the proceedings.
3: We just hope that she is here to, you know, make some sense out of everything, because the last time we were here, it was a lot of lashing. There was a lot of dehumanizing the survivors. So we hope that she finds it in her heart to speak the truth today.
1: A federal judge has blocked the Justice Department's anti-weaponization fund as she considers arguments in a lawsuit brought by a former January 6th prosecutor.
4: Does the Department of Justice appeal this ruling? We'll have to see what they do there. But the reality is that anything that was happening in terms of the commission and getting this fund up and running is, at least for now, halted. So no payments can go out and it can't really be created, if you will.
1: ABC's Catherine Falders. Virginia State Police now say a bus struck six vehicles on I-95 in Virginia around a work zone, killing five people and sending more than 30 to the hospital. The crash happened just after 2:30 this morning. 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
7: 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The number, 477-5626. That's 477-KNCO. The opinions expressed are those of the hosts and callers and do not reflect the opinions of the advertiser, staff, or ownership of Nevada County broadcasters. Now, here is your host, Tom Fitzsimmons.
6: All right. Well, actually, Tom is on vacation. Tom is visiting with his daughter. He's on the way or in Oregon at the moment. And it's he said his daughter requested that he come visit maybe just a few days ago. And he said, okay, that's what you got to do. And so this is Mo filling in for Tom on this Friday. And I have the pleasure of welcoming in one of my good friends, Homer Nottingham. Good morning, Homer.
8: Hello, Mo. How are you today?
6: And you always bring in some of these really intellectual guests.
8: Well, really intellectual, but it's all about health and wellness. And, of course, that's what we're trying to do here in Nevada County is create a blue zone. That's where we have longevity with a high-quality life. And it takes a lot of effort and a lot of people to put that type of a thing together, because we want to live to be into our 80s and 90s and have good health, not have poor health as we go along the way. So it makes a huge difference. And that we've just about got a blue zone here in Grass Valley in Nevada County. We've got many seniors. I've got several in my class now over 100 years of age.
6: You know, your name comes up many times when Tom and I are on our sister station. He comes over and he does a sports update. And we talk about all the injuries that these pitchers and these baseball players are facing. And it seems to be more and more. Maybe it's just, you know, our perception of it. But we almost always say, you know what they need? They need somebody like Homer Nottingham to tell them how to stretch and how to get in shape. So maybe they don't face as many injuries. Do you think that that's something that you could do?
8: Well, absolutely. I've worked a lot with the high schools and the colleges. I've done several classes, PE classes and strength and balance classes for them. And I'm always open and welcome to do those types of things. If, as a matter of fact, Sierra Nevada Memorial Hospital right now, the foundation has a new health span program going where there's many of us that are meeting together to discuss health span in our community. Health span, again, is where you have good health for a longer period of time. Right now in the United States, about the last 14 and a half years, we don't have good health. And that's the average. In the other countries, the average is only 4 or 5 years. So there's a big difference between us. And I think it's because we depend too much. We have sort of a symptom. We wait till we have a symptom, then we go to the doctor. Instead of trying to prevent it, and that's what you're talking about, if we could start to prevent some of these things from happening by taking actions before to keep our health span, it would make a huge difference. And of course, lifestyles is what it's all about. And today we have, if you do have any of those pain, those joints, we have one of the finest doctors in the community that really does work on pain and discomfort and regenerative medicine.
6: And that is your guest today, who probably has thought of all these things already. Have you noticed Dr. Rizhnak, right?
9: Yes, hi.
6: And Dr. Rizhnak deals in regenerative medicine and sport rehabilitation. Have you thought about that as well? Have you noticed anything in that nature that maybe these baseball players or football players are suffering more injuries now than they used to? Or is that just my perception on that?
10: You know, I think injuries have been inherent, you know, indefinitely. And, you know, as far as the youth goes, you know, I think a lot of it, at least as of late, is this whole concept of specialization. You know, in the past, there was this concept of
9: yes.
10: Go out and play and do a little of everything. Whereas these days, I think a lot of youth are so much pressure to succeed that they're not doing a wide, broad range of movement and very much are specialized in whatever throwing or what have you. And, you know, I think that leads to overuse syndromes, which I think is a very common cause of injuries.
6: And what is your position? Are you working with youth? Mostly, or what do you do?
10: So we work with anybody between 5 and 115.
8: Dr. Joel works on regenerative medicine, so he does a lot of the joints, hip joints, knee joints, any of the joints, backs, those types of things, and he does regenerative medicine. So when you have a lot of pain, he can help you with that pain. For instance, my knees have given out on me many times from skiing and water rafting and those types of things. And Dr. Joel just does a simple injection and sort of puts like some WD-40 in there, some lubricant. Can you tell us a little bit about what you do with that? What is that synovial fluid that you put in there?
10: So for Homer, you know, we've been treating you with something called hyaluronic acid. And that's just a substance that your body, your cartilage cells make naturally. And what that does is it lubricates and cushions the joint. And, you know, as things wear down and we develop things like arthritis and what have you, those cells aren't able to pump out that product as much as they used to. So essentially, it's just a supplement that we inject into the knee, and it provides that cushioning and lubrication, and really can be effective for a lot of people in terms of, you know, addressing their pain and making sure they can get back to movement and inspiring the rest of our county like Homer Nottingham does.
8: Well, it's taken a lot of the pain and discomfort out of my knees, which is really great. You do many other things for the knees, too, also. You put some blood injections in there. Can you tell us a little bit about what you're doing there?
10: Yeah, so in my practice, I mean, my practice is basically a sports medicine and spine clinic, and, you know, we deal with all various ranges of injuries and issues. And so this blood product, platelet-rich plasma, and something else we offer as well, a stem cell, is a type of what we call orthobiologic. And these are things that we'll offer to folks if, you know, we always start with conservative treatment, physical therapy, rehab. I mean, I feel that's such a foundation for what we do, because most of the time the conservative treatment's gonna be effective and be successful. If it's not, then we go into things like hyaluronic acid injections or even sometimes steroid injections with the idea of, you know, trying to address someone's pain to get them back to movement and rehabilitation and stabilization exercises, which, you know, by themselves can manage these issues quite well for a long time. But if that fails, I mean, in the past, the next step has always been surgery, but now there's this field of orthobiologics, which is kind of an alternative to surgery. And so, you know, for issues like tendon tears or ligament tears or even mild to moderate arthritis, we're finding platelet-rich plasma to be very successful at healing these tears, healing like meniscal tears, and even helping with mild to moderate arthritis. If it gets more severe, we kind of tap into the stem cell procedure, which is a little bit more involved. But the whole idea with both these procedures is that we're trying to restore natural healing. A lot of times with these chronic issues, the natural healing process is no longer functional. You know, acute inflammation, which is natural healing, switches into a chronic inflammation, which provides no healing, just pain, and causes actually worsening degenerative processes. So the idea with orthobiologics is we're trying to, you know, basically mop up that chronic inflammation, which by itself can help address pain, but more importantly, reboot the healing process. And then, you know, once rebooted, whether it be platelets or stem cell, it reboots that healing process in a very vigorous fashion and very successful at addressing these issues.
9: Help me understand on this platelet. Do you use my blood or where does the blood come from that you're doing on the procedure? How does that work?
10: Yeah, so these are your cells. So for a platelet procedure, it's just a simple blood draw. And then once, you know, after the blood's drawn, we have a lab in the clinic that processes the blood into a very concentrated platelet solution. And if it's a stem cell procedure, again, a little bit more involved, we actually get stem cell from a bone marrow aspiration from the back of your hip. And again, after that's done, it's processed. And at the end of that, not only do we have a platelet or a stem cell solution, but we're finding that in order for this to be successful, the dosage has to be appropriate. So it really has to be concentrated, and that's probably what takes the most time in the lab is concentrating that product.
9: And you inject it back into the joint, that sort of coats the joint?
10: Well, it depends. So if it's a tendon, we'll actually inject into the tendon.
9: Into the tendon.
10: Mm-hmm. Or a ligament. And if it's an arthritic joint, at a minimum, we'll inject into the joint. But in the case of more severe arthritis these days, we're actually injecting stem cells into the bone. Because we find that if the bone is inflamed or sick, that we really need to get that bone healthy again if we have any chance of regenerating cartilage.
9: Oh, absolutely. So a lot of seniors are the ones that would be taking advantage of this type of program.
10: Yeah, I mean, all ages, because, you know, baseball injuries in their 20s and 30s get tendon tears, and very common in middle age, too, to get tendon tears.
9: So this would avoid a major operation.
10: And that's the whole focus, is this is really kind of an alternative to surgery.
8: And it takes a lot of the pain out and that type of thing as it takes effect.
10: Yeah, no, first and foremost, we're trying to address pain. But then the healing process starts. So if it's a torn tendon, the healing starts. And it's, you know, healing is a process. So the thing about this procedure is, you know, it's not like a steroid injection where you get immediate relief. You know, it's getting the healing process up and going again. So, you know, usually by 2 months, most people are, you know, 20 to 40% better. By 4 months, that's 60 to 80% better. So,
8: wow.
10: So it is a process.
8: So it's a great process. Is this done in-house or do we go to the hospital? How does that work?
10: We have everything in our clinic. We have the lab in the clinic. We got a procedure room in the clinic. So it's, everything's in-house.
8: So it's all outpatient.
10: Exactly.
8: Yeah, well, that's so great. What got you interested in this, Dr. Joel?
10: Well, you know, when I was in residency, I came across this literature about something called prolotherapy, which is just it's a type of injection where we inject an irritant into the tissue, whether it be, you know, a joint or a tendon or a ligament. And prolotherapy, it's an irritant. So what it's designed to do is to reboot this acute inflammation that I was speaking of earlier. I mean, we all know what acute inflammation
8: is.
10: You know, you scrape an elbow, you bleed, it swells, it gets red, it's painful. That's acute inflammation in action. And essentially what that's doing is the body has signaled, you know, this healing process to get to that area to start healing. And so that initial, you know, pain and swelling and all that is acute inflammation at work. So again, a lot of these issues, if they don't heal appropriately in a certain period of time, can turn into a chronic condition. So getting back to the prolotherapy can reboot this acute inflammation too. And it's just something that I started practicing early in my career. And then as platelets and stem cells came more vetted, a lot more research supporting these procedures, I jumped into that field a little over 10 years ago.
8: Well, as a senior, of course, I'm interested and I work with a lot of seniors, of course, too.
10: Yeah.
8: And we have some really great arthritis problems.
10: Yeah, that's for sure.
8: That's very, very, very, very painful. So this would avoid a lot of the replacements that we do now.
10: Correct. It's an alternative to replacement surgery, yeah. And the nice thing, and this would be the stem cell specific.
8: Right.
10: And the nice thing about the stem cell is, you know, with knee replacements and what have you, the recovery can take a long time. I mean, there are some folks that are still, you know, trying to recover 6 to 12 months later. Whereas with this procedure, you know, you get a bit of a flare-up and you might be down for 2 to 5 days or so, but thereafter we have you up and moving again, because movement is such an important part of the healing process, as is the strengthening process. So the turnaround, the recovery is much quicker, and the results seem to be pretty comparable. I mean, we're getting up to 10 plus years of success with these stem cell procedures, which is a typical average lifespan of a replacement.
8: Yeah, well, that's for sure. Now, I have a lot of students that have a real problem with their thumb joint.
10: Yeah, very common. Very common.
8: That is very common.
10: Absolutely.
8: Would it work on that? And what would you do for a procedure for arthritis in that thumb?
10: Well, so for smaller joints, we're actually quite successful with a platelet. You know, if it's severe arthritis and it's a small joint, a lot of times we can get by with a platelet procedure. And with that, especially for the thumb, and the thumb, by the way, the most commonly arthritic joint in the body.
8: Oh, it's the most common?
10: Absolutely.
8: Interesting. I thought for sure it would be the knees.
10: Yeah. Well, the thumb, I mean, you think about the range of motion.
8: All the time.
10: All the time. And we're using it in so many different capacities. And the issue with that range of motion is that, you know, these ligaments that, you know, ligaments are tissues that stabilize bone, that keep bones from moving around too much. And because that thumb has so much range, those ligaments are prone to stretching. And so, you know, just imagine, you know, like a rubber band that's been overstretched. Now that tissue's a bit longer than it used to be. And so that allows for shifting of the joint, okay? And so that shifting over the course of time is a huge stress on the cartilage and can cause the cartilage to wear down and cause the arthritis. So when we treat that, it's very important. And by the way, we treat everything that we treat with these procedures, we're using some sort of guidance, whether it be an ultrasound image or an x-ray image, to make sure we get it into the right tissue. So in the case of the thumb, not only would we put platelets into the joint, but we would spend quite a bit of time treating the ligament too, because we're finding that by treating these ligaments with platelets, we can tighten that ligament back up and restore stabilization.
8: So once it tightens up like that, the pain just basically eases off.
10: Well, it stabilizes the joint.
8: Stabilizes.
10: But the platelet inside the joint is what addresses the pain. I mean, there's a protein in the platelet, as well as the stem cell procedure, that what it does is it mops up this issue of chronic inflammation.
8: Well, chronic inflammation, of course, is very important. That's what ages us, and that's what causes most of our problems in our bodies.
10: Absolutely.
8: Tell me a little bit about chronic inflammation in the joints, because that's a very common thing.
10: Yeah. Well, again, it's one of those things that the body, every tissue in our body has this innate process of trying to heal itself, okay? But sometimes that healing is disrupted, you know. In the case of the knee, you might start developing pain, but, you know, people don't want to stop moving.
8: Right.
10: And they may not get the proper treatment initially or what have you. And therefore, there's this window of opportunity for these tissues to heal. And usually it's between 3, 4, 5 months. And if the tissue doesn't heal within that time, that acute inflammation goes into this chronic inflammatory process. And again, that's what causes pain. And it's also going to cause that joint to kind of spiral downhill in terms of getting worse in terms of arthritis. And I mean, that process is even fed by other processes like diet, for example. You know, we're finding that these high inflammatory diets,
8: yes,
10: you know, high carbohydrate, sugars and that type of thing increases your systemic inflammatory process. And that's a chronic process in and of itself, but it can also cause these localized inflammations like joint inflammation to get that much worse. And again, chronic inflammation just accelerates the deterioration essentially as well as pain.
8: The other big pain that they have are back pain. Does the stem cell work on the back pain?
10: You know, we're finding for a lot of these issues, it's very, very successful. But again, in that case, we're focusing on the platelet.
8: The platelet.
10: Mm-hmm.
8: Okay, good.
10: And again, the idea with that is, you know, and whenever we're doing these procedures, we're not just simply addressing the joint. It's vital to address the tissues around it. So in the case of the back, not only do we put the platelets in the joints, but the surrounding ligaments to help restabilize the back, and even into the muscles, because a lot of times the muscles, you know, if somebody's had chronic pain, say in the back, that it's not unusual for these muscles to atrophy or deteriorate over time. And these specific muscles are very important, what we call stabilization muscles. You know, they act like a suspension system, essentially. I mean, we all know how important suspension is in our vehicles. Suspension is vital in our bodies, too. And a lot of times with chronic pain, these suspension muscles, if you will, deteriorate. And therefore, you know, not only do you have arthritis in a joint that could be painful, but now your supporting structure isn't as sound as it could be, and therefore that joint's getting more loaded, which can cause more pain. So it's really important to address this from a multifaceted, you know, multiple issues.
8: So as a patient, if I come in for the platelet procedure, what would I expect? How long would I be there? What happens when I come in for that? Because that's a very common one. Many people, I see on my computer, a lot of the people are now having that done, and it seems to be working quite well.
10: Yeah, no, it's been very successful for a lot of things. So, I mean, it typically starts with, you know, coming in and having a conversation and, you know, a consultation where we, you know, kind of review what's happened and if there's been any imaging done, review the imaging, do an examination, and verify a diagnosis. And then from there, we'll assess candidacy. And, you know, tell you if you're a good candidate, bad candidate, what have you.
8: And if I come in for the treatment, I would expect an hour, 2 hours? Or?
10: Well, in the case of the platelets, you know, usually we do the blood draw in the morning, 8:30, 9 o'clock.
8: Okay.
10: And then we'll bring in, you know, it takes about an hour or so to process the blood. So we'll bring in, usually around, back in around 11:30 for the re-injection. And again, this is all done using guidance, ultrasound, or x-ray. to help guide it into the proper tissue. And we usually set aside maybe a half an hour.
8: Okay, it's not a lot of time then.
10: Not a lot of time.
8: That's so great. So like with my knee, of course, I've had the injections in it a few times. And at some point, you know, if the pain gets bad, then I would come in for that procedure. And I could expect to get it done in a day or so. And how long would I be laid up?
10: Yeah. Well, in the case of the knee, I would say in general, most people get flared up for maybe 2 or 3 days.
8: Two or 3 days. So it's very minor then.
10: Exactly.

0: movements to keep from having these procedures as best we can, and that's the idea, is to prevent them. When you can't prevent them, then Dr. Joel is available, and he's done a fine job on my knee, I know. So
1: well, I appreciate it. I'm glad you're doing well.
2: Well, gentlemen, we're going to have to wrap it up here in just a second, but how can we get a hold of you, doctor?
1: Well, I'm at Mount View Rehabilitation up the hill on Sierra College Boulevard. Like a phone number?
0: Yes, a phone number and an email address.
1: So the phone number is 530-477-0893. And my email, let's see, the best one would probably be jrichnack@mountviewrehab.com.
2: All right. And
0: mine is www.homernottingham.com.
2: And, you know, the some trivia, Homer's original last name is Nottingham.com.
0: Yeah.
2: And he had to drop the .com for something. So, but great name.
1: Absolutely.
0: Thank you so much, Mo.
2: Right. Thank you, gentlemen.
1: All right. Thank you.
2: And that's
1: going to
2: wrap it up for Insight today. And we've got the program entitled Beyond Investments on the way shortly here at KNCO News Talk 830, 927. 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
7: Morning, folks. It's been a while.
6: It's been like 3 weeks.
7: Yeah.
6: Almost a month.
7: Having fun.
6: Been very busy, you know, enjoying post-tax season.

0: various activities.
1: Yes.
0: Including, to update the listeners out there, I got married.
1: Congratulations again.
0: Thank you. That was at the end of April. And then had 44th birthday. And then went to Argentina. Argentina. For the hunting moon.
1: I still can't believe that Tisha went along with that. You are truly a blessed man.
0: Yeah, I am.
1: Your honeymoon is a hunting trip, which she really didn't participate in much.
0: Not at all.
1: She just chilled at the lodge.
0: She chilled at the lodge, hung out with the chef, learned a lot of new recipes and how to make things, which was her favorite thing to do.
1: Okay.
0: She loved spending time in there.
1: Nice.
0: And then I shot my, went out and hunted and shot my gigantic red stag, which will come back to the States. It takes about a year to get through customs and all the paperwork that both countries require. The guide that I used said, expect about a year.
1: Is there any craft involved in this?
0: You would think, wouldn't surprise me.
1: Yeah, wouldn't surprise me either.
0: You know, it's South America.
1: Yeah.
0: But yeah. Yeah, it was a beautiful country, though. Beautiful country. And we did get to spend a couple of days in Buenos Aires, right, the capital city there, and enjoy a lot of the really fun scenery and cool things to look at and see there in Buenos Aires.
1: Yeah, actually, my great-grandfather was born in Buenos Aires.
0: That's right. Yes. Yes. It's a cool city. Yeah. 16 million people.
1: Really?
0: 16.7. Wow. Almost 17, really. 16.7 million people.
1: That must rank in the top 10.
0: It's got to be in the top 10 in number, population in cities. I mean, it's more people than New York City. New York City's like 8.5.
1: It's probably not as big as Mexico City.
0: I don't think it's as big as Mexico City. I think Mexico City is bigger, yes. But
1: I think Mexico City is the biggest.
0: I mean, Buenos Aires is, that's a lot of people.
1: Oh, that is a lot of people.
0: That's a lot of people.
1: Yeah.
0: And it felt that way. I mean, it was busy.
1: Yeah.
0: And it was a fun time, though. Really fun time. Beautiful. Okay. We had great weather. Holy cow, couldn't ask for better weather. It was like 62 to 67 basically the whole time.
1: And it's fall down there, right?
0: And it's fall, yep. Okay. Opposite seasons, right? So
1: it could have been raining.
0: We left when it was about 80 degrees here.
1: Okay.
0: And got down there and there's pumpkins. The leaves are falling, right?
1: This is like Twilight Zone.
0: It's like 60 degrees, you know? We go, okay, we switch seasons.
1: Yep.
0: Flew a total of about 16 hours, because you got to go across the country first, 5 hours.
1: Yep.
0: And then you got to go down 11 hours, right? And so we get, a day we leave, the next we get there, we're in a completely different season. It was very interesting.
1: I bet.
0: But here we are back, though. I am back.
1: And it's good to have you back.
0: It's nice to be back. It is nice, I will say. I do enjoy it.
1: And now you're focusing on moving into the new house.
0: Now we're focused on moving to the new house. Yes. So I was
1: still busy.
0: Painting for 2 hours yesterday, for example. Yes, definitely. Well, what do you got? Let's do some trivia first. Is that what we're going to do?
1: Trivia, and then we got a new little feature that I'll introduce here after. But we'll start with a trivia, which we haven't done in a while. So 1933.
0: Okay.
1: President Franklin Delano Roosevelt signs into law the Securities Act of 1933, something we all have to study before we pass our Series 7.
0: Right.
1: Requiring all issuers of stocks and bonds to publish a prospectus disclosing risks, conflicts of interest, and ownership positions. Says Roosevelt, the act is thus intended to correct some of the evils which have been so glaringly revealed in the private exploitation of the public's money. With the public crying for revenge on Wall Street after the crash of 1929, the bill has passed the House of Representatives without any debate or a recorded vote. The Senate had debated it for only 2 hours.
0: Oh, my goodness, really?
1: Can you imagine that happening today?
0: Yeah, no.
1: No. So that's from Jason Zwig. 1794, Cornelius Vanderbilt is born on a farm in Staten Island, New York. He starts off in the steamboat business with $100, breaking Robert Fulton's monopoly on steamboat traffic in the Hudson River by charging 75% less. Good old capitalism.
0: Wow. Undercut. Big time, right?
1: He then moves into railroads, building the New York Central into one of the world's dominant businesses, and dies as the world's richest man in 1877 with a $105 million fortune.
0: $105 million in the late 1800s?
1: Yeah.
0: Wow.
1: That goes a long way.
0: That goes a really long way.
1: I wonder if it, if you compare it to billionaires, it's probably on the same scale.
0: It's got to be. But imagine if you had 104, is that 104?
1: 105.
0: 105. $105 million in 1877, and you plopped that into, let's say, the Dow back then,
1: yeah.
0: Or you know, just an index.
1: Right.
0: And then what would that be worth today? Can you imagine? Yeah, yeah. I don't even want to.
1: It could be trillions.
0: You'd lose track of the number of zeros.
1: Yeah.
0: I think at this point.
1: Yeah. Moving on to sports a little bit. 1937, New York Giants pitcher Carl Hubble wins his major league best record 24th consecutive game in a 3-2 win over the Cincinnati Reds at Crosley Field. The streak started on July 17th, 1936, went into May of 1937. So 24 consecutive games.
0: Wow. Winning.
1: Now, at the start of a season, it's 19-0. That's Rube Walquart went the first 19 starts of a season, but this went over 2 years.
0: Okay.
1: 1987, so 50 years later, New York Yankees knuckleballer Phil Negro is only the third pitcher to make 700 starts, joining Cy Young and Don Sutton. Can you imagine 700 starts? In today's, I mean, most pitchers don't go make 20 starts.
0: No.
1: So if you played for 20 years at 20 starts, that's only 400 starts.
0: It's only 400 starts.
1: Yeah.
0: Wow.
1: Moving into music. 1957, Buddy Holly and the Crickets release That'll Be the Day, which became a UK number one hit and a US number three hit. The song had its genesis in a trip to the movies by Holly, Allison and Sonny Curtis in June of 1956. The John Wayne film The Searchers was playing. Wayne frequently used the word weary catchphrase, "That'll be the day," was the inspiration behind the song. It was also the first song to be recorded by the Quarrymen, the skiffle group that subsequently became the Beatles.
0: Ah.
1: Here's a kind of funny one. So in 1964, listen to this. 11 boys were suspended from school in Coventry, England for having Mick Jagger haircuts.
0: Oh, my goodness.
1: Back in the day when they had limits on your hair, I remember that even when I was going to junior high,
0: yeah,
1: kids, you know, there was a code about dress and a code about your hair. Here's a good one you'll relate to.
0: I've got one. Now, I did not attend this university.
1: Okay.
0: But my brother did.
1: Uh-huh.
0: And both my parents did. But until within the last few years, you had to get a beard card approving you to be basically allowed to grow and have a beard at BYU Provo.
1: I must say, I can't remember. I can't think of any Mormons I know that have a beard.
0: Yeah. There's a lot now.
1: Okay.
0: It was kind of an uncommon thing. But, yeah. And you could have a mustache without a beard card. Mustache only, no lower than your lower lip.
1: But there were times where just having a mustache alone was uncool.
0: Right, I know. But this was the 70s.
1: Oh, okay. Yeah.
0: 70s when, you know, everybody, you know, 70s, early 80s, you wanted to grow a beard, you had to go into the office and get a beard card.
1: That's funny.
0: Isn't that funny?
1: Yeah. Moving on to automotive.
0: Yes.
1: After a full day and night of punishment, strategy, fatigue, and mechanical endurance, the first ever 24 hours of Le Mans concluded on this day in, when do you think, the first year? The 24 hours of Le Mans.
0: 1928.
1: Close, 1923.
0: Oh, I was
1: French
0: close.
1: Drivers André Lagache and René Leonard claimed victory in a Chouinard and Walker Sport, obviously a car company that did not survive.
0: Yeah.
1: Averaging impressive speeds over primitive roads that tested far more than outright horsepower. What began as an experiment to prove reliability quickly became motorsport's ultimate endurance race, eventually producing legendary battles involving Ferrari, Ford, Porsche, Audi, and countless others chasing immortality at the Sarthe. Let's see. And last, few structures symbolize the romantic driving quite like the Golden Gate Bridge, which opened on this day in 1937. Stretching across the entrance to San Francisco Bay, the bridge immediately transformed travel in Northern California, replacing ferries and creating one of the most iconic motoring routes. Its soaring towers, sweeping curves, and dramatic coastal setting later helped cement the bridge as an automotive icon in movies, television, advertising, road trips, and enthusiast culture.
0: Oh, yes.
1: So that is it for trivia, but we have a new feature.
0: New little feature. What do we got?
1: I'm calling it Things to Ponder.
0: Okay.
1: So, your teeth are the only part of your skeleton that you clean.
0: Okay. Yes, that is true. Yes. Ponder that one. Yep.
1: Why is it lazy to sleep in, but going to bed early isn't?
0: Okay. Okay.
1: And last, do you really take the bus, or does the bus really take you?
0: Yeah, there you go. Things to ponder.
1: Things to ponder.
0: Things to ponder. Well, we're going to take a quick break. We're going to come back and have a little great little discussion about markets and everything that's going on here that we're seeing in the last few weeks. And we're going to be right back. 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
0: 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This is Beyond Investments. Seth Leishman and Rick Fisher. Rick, what do we got for us today?
1: So I thought, you know, over the while you were gone,
0: yeah,
1: listening to the radio, keeping up on market news. Obviously, AI is still the big buzz thing. And there's, you know, those who say AI, we have to be careful. Even the Pope is an encyclical on this, which I haven't read, but maybe that would be a topic of another show. I think we all see AI every day. Some of us are scared of it. Some of us accept it. It's here to stay, and it is driving. It is driving profit. Is driving revenue.
0: I mean, you got companies like, you know, Micron Technologies went up 20%
1: in one day.
0: In one day,
1: yeah,
0: on Tuesday.
1: Yeah,
0: crazy.
1: Yeah,
0: it all driven by AI. That's driven by the need for chips, right?
1: Exactly.
0: Wow.
1: So, you know, there's speculation. Are things getting too frothy? Are we going to get into a bubble like we did in 2000? And so, doing a little analysis and quick analysis to say that it might be different this time, but it's always different.
0: Yes.
1: So what we have to look at is what happened in 2000. So okay. And we've mentioned this before, but, you know, it was the internet craze. The internet was relatively new. Cell phones were coming out. So there's lots of technology that's changing our lives that we take for granted today.
0: Yes.
1: And obviously it was driving stock prices. However, if you take an analysis, a lot of the companies that were going up in, you know, double digits, their revenue was going up, but not necessarily, they weren't necessarily profitable. You know, the whole thing is, well, it's a different model this time. They will be profitable eventually. And we all know what happened. After a while, the market said this is a bubble, and it heads south. If you look to today,
0: yeah,
1: we know all the big companies are Nvidia, Microsoft, all the players. Okay,
0: yeah, everything.
1: They're all very big companies, but they're making profits.
0: Yes,
1: this is and to show you. You know, there's a difference between revenue and profit, and a lot of people know revenue is the money that comes in. Profit is after you've paid all your expenses, what's left over to either reinvest or give as a dividend or put in the bank. Okay,
0: that's right. Yep.
1: So if we look at, let's say, AMD, which is a big one, in 21, it had a net income of $3 billion.
0: Okay.
1: This last quarter, or for the year, $5
0: billion. Yeah.
1: Okay. IBM. $6 billion 5 years ago, $11 billion today.
0: Wow.
1: NVIDIA, $10 billion 5 years ago, $160 billion. This is profit, folks. This is not
0: profit.
1: Revenue. Okay.
0: 16 times higher.
1: Yeah. So Apple, $95 billion 5 years ago. So it's already a big company. $122 billion now.
0: Wow.
1: And Microsoft, similar, $61 billion 5 years ago, $125 billion. So these companies have been profitable. They're more profitable now.
0: Yeah.
1: And so if there is a bubble, it's not going to happen because the companies are not making money. It's going to be something else.
0: Yeah.
1: And have we seen as the war goes on, which usually markets don't like war.
0: Right.
1: The market, every excuse it has, it wants to go up. And then we'll pull back a little bit when there's some, you know, oil prices that have been driving things. So at the end of the day, being well diversified, participating, and paying attention, we're not seeing a bubble. If something else is going to be the impetus for a correction, which, again,
0: yes.
1: Corrections are something you like to have every once in a while.
0: Yep.
1: If you have corrections, you can hopefully put off or avoid crashes, which you don't want.
0: That's right.
1: Okay. So if you look also, when people invest, most people we hear about is the S&P 500.
0: Yes.
1: It is an index, and it is the 500 largest companies in the United States, isn't it, or is it in the world?
0: In the United States, well, that are registered here.
1: Okay, registered
0: yeah.
1: here.
0: Yeah.
1: So 500, that's a lot.
0: It's a lot of companies.
1: And they put it in the index based on market cap.
0: Yes.
1: Not based on profitability, based on growth.
0: Market capitalization is calculated share price multiplied total shares outstanding.
1: Exactly.
0: That's your market capitalization.
1: Right. So if you look at the S&P 500, what makes up those 500? Again, you're buying 500 stocks.
0: Yes.
1: That might be kind of like, that seems a little excessive because not all 500 can be good stocks.
0: That's right. No. So, yeah. Not all of them are going to be really good. But
1: if you go over the last 10 years, so how, if you were in the S&P 500 over the last 10 years, how many up years versus down years do you think you had?
0: Good question. In the last 10 years?
1: Yeah.
0: How many up years versus down years?
1: Yes.
0: 2 down, 8 up.
1: There you go. Okay.
0: Was that right?
1: Yeah, you were
0: sweet.
1: Right.
0: Okay.
1: Okay. And then the 2 down, it's funny, if you look at so many different funds that are similarly invested.
0: Right.
1: Everyone seems to be up except for 22 and 18.
0: Yes.
1: And 22 and 18 were the down years.
0: Those were.
1: What do you think of the S&P 500 was off in 2018?
0: In 2018, it was down 6.
1: 4.5.
0: 4.5, okay.
1: So that would have been an easy one to just ignore and
0: right.
1: stay invested and not worry about.
0: Yeah, yeah.
1: What do you think it was in 22?
0: 14.
1: Down 18.
0: 18, okay.
1: So that would make some people nervous.
0: Yeah, yeah, that would.
1: So when you are in an index that's nothing but stocks, when things go up, you can see good returns, okay?
0: Yeah.
1: They won't always go up. But when you have a bad year, an off year, you can have down 18, down 20, and unfortunately, the tech bubble,
0: yeah,
1: down 50.
0: Oh, down, yeah, 50, 50 was... I mean, that was the index. There were some stocks down 80%.
1: Exactly.
0: You know?
1: And some never came back.
0: Yeah, some never came back. They went away.
1: They went away.
0: True.
1: Yeah.
0: It's true.
1: Survival of fittest, and they just didn't fit.
0: That's right.
1: So, you know, what managers will do is I don't want 500 stocks. That seems too many.
0: Right.
1: Or that's, you know, that's too much growth. There's all the big companies in that 500 tend to be technology companies because that's where we are right now.
0: So we're kind of where we are.
1: So you can buy a version that looks at only, again, when we think of technology, those are what we call growth stocks.
0: Yes.
1: That you're buying for their growth over
0: future
1: time.
0: Future earnings.
1: Like,
0: yeah.
1: You know, they're paying no dividends or very small dividends.
0: That's right.
1: Because they're taking all their other cash and reinvesting in the business to buy more plants, to buy more, get more people.
0: That's right.
1: To grow the company.
0: That's right.
1: And AI is where that growth is coming from right now. Now, let's say you want to avoid the 18 down 18%, down 20%.
0: Yeah.
1: Well, you can, you know, buy a fund that's the 500 biggest value companies. So value are going to be more established, dividend paying, you know.
0: Definitely been around a lot longer.
1: Exactly. Procter & Gamble, Walmart, things like that are not growing a whole lot.
0: Yeah.
1: But they're probably paying a dividend.
0: Yeah.
1: So you have a fund like that. You're going to use similar returns, but when things go south, instead of being down 18, you might be down half of that. So a lot of it's, you know, checking how is my risk tolerance?
0: Yes.
1: And in the, how do I handle the off years? Do I have the patience? Do I have the time? If I am I going to retire next year? Am I going to retire in 20 years?
0: That's right. And am I going to, you know, not just retire, but am I going to live another 10 or 15, 20
1: exactly.
0: years?
1: Exactly. Yes, exactly.
0: Right? People are working longer. Mm-hmm. But, you know, there's also the adage of like, can you handle the emotional part of the roller coaster of being in something that is going to be volatile?
1: Right.
0: You know, the market is volatile. I know everyone wants to talk a little bit about how, oh, the market's so volatile lately. It's always volatile. It always has been, and it always will be. There is an inherent amount of volatility that is investing in risk assets like stocks.
1: Exactly.
0: It's going to be here. It's been here. And it's not, and you can look back at history. There is no political party that can do a better job with managing volatility in the stock market than a different political party. It's just there. It's going to be there. Whether, you know, it just doesn't matter. So you have to accept that level of risk and that level. And if you don't, then don't put everything all in stocks, right? You want to be more diversified. You want to have some less risky assets in your portfolio to handle, to bring down volatility, right?
1: Exactly. Exactly. Especially if you're retired and this is your only source of income.
0: Yes.
1: You know, taking money off the table from time to time in order to draw that cash is very prudent.
0: Absolutely. Absolutely. You know, and having that additional safety net of having some cash, having maybe, you know, maybe using some income instruments for parts of your portfolio is going to bring down, you know, dramatically potentially. But there's always, even in those less risky assets, there is still risk.
1: Absolutely.
0: And, yeah. and it's going to be there.
1: I mean, being invested in bonds the last 10 years has not been very profitable.
0: Correct. Yeah. Yeah.
1: I mean, stocks have been where they'd be. And again, as I said, the last 10 years, you were only off two years. And if you had a more conservative version of the S&P 500, you would have been down less than 10% both times.
0: Yeah. Yeah.
1: And so, you know, looking where you are on the stage, you have enough cash to meet distributions? Are you taking profits when they make sense and being patient when it makes sense?
0: Yeah.
1: We have been blessed in this last 10 years because only down 2 years and everything else is double digits.
0: It's pretty amazing.
1: So that's not going to last forever.
0: It's not going to last forever. Nope.
1: But technology has been changing our lives for the last, 20, 30 years?
0: Yeah.
1: And will continue to do so.
0: Yep. It's going to.
1: Right now it's AI. And yeah, there's some scary stuff about AI.
0: Yeah. Oh, yeah. Absolutely. I mean, there's a reason why those, you know, the Hollywood does a pretty good job at putting some fear of what really could happen. And I know a lot of Hollywood is make-believe, of course.
1: Right.
0: But it's not. Some of those robotic AI movies aren't very far off.
1: No, they're not.
0: For where we already are and where we are heading.
1: Yes. It's robotics, it's another one that's part of the AI revolution.
0: Yes, yes, absolutely. Out.
1: I'm sure lots of military applications in AI.
0: Definitely, definitely.
1: And so I think overall AI is probably a positive.
0: Yeah, yeah. Overall, it can help and improve productivity, and it can increase profits.
1: I'm personally hopeful.
0: I'm hopeful for that we putting some safeguards in place. Or like it's a little bit like going to the bowling alley and putting your bumpers up.
1: The bump up, yeah.
0: You know
1: what that looks like? I'm not quite sure. I'm not
0: Me
1: smart
0: too.
1: Enough. I'm not a AI expert.
0: Me too. Me too. I'm not even remotely close to that. You know, there's so many of them out there too. So many different AI tools are being, you know, proposed, whether it be from Elon Musk with Grok, and you've got Microsoft's version and Google's version, and
1: I have no idea what the difference
0: Apple's
1: is
0: version. They all have them now.
1: Yeah.
0: And you know, it's very, very interesting. As they all pull from, you know, these huge data centers, and some of the polarizing effects of having a data center in these, you know, in various places in the United States.
1: Yes, it is somewhat controversial because I've heard that number one, the electric
0: usage of it,
1: uses it, and the noise it creates.
0: Yeah,
1: And that there's a promise as well. If we build one, we'll have a whole bunch of jobs. Well, they say there'll be a whole bunch of jobs completing it, but once it's there,
0: doesn't take a lot.
1: It doesn't take a whole lot.
0: Yeah, yeah.
1: So we'll have to work through those things.
0: It's true. Absolutely. We're going to have to work through that and figure that out. You know, what's interesting, too, is I love the, how President Trump has put into place that if you're going to, you know, open a new large data center, you've got, you cannot pull from the grid from that local small community, which may not be able to handle
1: right, exactly.
0: anywhere near that electrical draw that a data center needs. And so they put into place, you've got to create your own power as a data center, right? Whether it be from solar or from some other source, you're on your own. You can't go pulling from the local grid and raising rates and causing issues with the local power grid. And some, because a lot of times these things are in small towns. You know, they're not putting a data center in New York City.
1: No.
0: So the infrastructure for power is oftentimes inadequate, we'll right. just say, right?
1: And a lot of these communities, we need to update the power grid anyway. So this might be a good opportunity not only to add power, but maybe to make the existing power more efficient or safer.
0: Definitely. I agree.
1: But that's going to cost a lot of money. So I'm glad these big companies are making like lots of money.
0: Absolutely. Because it is. It's going to cost them. So interesting discussion. And it's going to be we're in some interesting times in the world. We'll just say.
1: Absolutely. Yeah.
0: You know, these are some interesting times to be alive, to say the least, I would say. But we will see what comes to fruition and what comes to play and how that works. We appreciate you listeners listening in today to our show and discussion around indexes and AI. Oh, it's going to be an interesting one. That's for sure. As always, you can go to our website, ostrofinancial.com, and give us a call at 273-4425. Come experience the difference when you think beyond investments.
1: Bye, folks.
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3: From ABC News, I'm Mike Dubusky. Former Attorney General Pam Bondi is facing questions from the House Oversight Committee right now over her handling of the release of the Epstein files. More from ABC's Aaron Katursky.
4: This was her sort of mess to begin with. People like Bondi. And now the FBI director, they were people who, before Trump was even elected, said this is why we need Trump in the White House, to release all these files. And then when she said that Epstein's client list was sitting on her desk, everybody got excited. And then it turned out that there was no client list, and documents that were put out at first under her watch were duplicative.
3: It comes amid a setback for the Department of Justice and its anti-weaponization fund, a controversial pool of money the DOJ had intended to use to finance payouts to those who claim to have been victimized by the government. But now a judge has put a pause on that effort.
5: A federal judge in Virginia on Friday ordered a temporary freeze on any payments from the Trump administration out of the $1.8 billion so-called anti-weaponization fund, as the judge considers arguments in a lawsuit brought by a former January 6th prosecutor to block the fund permanently.
3: President Trump says he's considering whether to extend the fragile ceasefire with Iran, as the two sides still haven't officially agreed to a short-term peace plan. In Laos, a rescue effort is underway as crews work to save a group of miners who've been trapped in a flooded cave for more than a week. Earlier today, officials in the country announced they've successfully recovered one person.
6: They're taking them out one by one, and so we know that one person has been brought to the surface, and so there's every sense that this could go on for quite some time, and that it will be quite difficult.
3: ABC's Marcus Moore, the one rescued miner there, is said to be okay, but his medical examination is ongoing and he is being transferred to the hospital. You're listening to ABC News.
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3: The U.S. had been readying a plan to create a facility in Kenya designed to treat Americans who were infected with Ebola. But now it appears that plan is on ice. ABC's Matt Rivers reports from JFK Airport in New York.
9: Surveillance video released by police shows a teenager with a yellow shirt and a backpack walking through a crowd at a Halloween celebration in downtown Orlando. He raises a handgun and appears to shoot someone in the head. Seconds later, another person is shot and police swarm the gunman.
10: Get on the ground! Get on the ground right now!
9: The suspect is a 17-year-old boy. He's in custody and being questioned.
3: ABC's Jim Ryan with that story. The Centers for Disease Control is also expected to provide an update on the Ebola outbreak in Central Africa this hour. A new lawsuit against the genetic testing company 23andMe alleges that the company didn't do enough to safeguard customers' private information during a data breach in 2023.
11: The lawsuit also claims 23andMe downplayed the breach, saying it was doing everything possible to protect customers' data while hackers were already selling information, including ancestry and genetic health details on the dark web and demanding a ransom. We have reached out to 23andMe for comment and have not heard back yet.
3: ABC's Stephanie Ramos. And nine protesters were arrested today outside of Delaney Hall, that migrant detention facility in Newark, New Jersey, according to the Department of Homeland Security Secretary Mark Wayne Mullen. I'm Mike Dubusky, ABC News.
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0: It's 11 minutes after 10 o'clock, and it's a Friday, the 29th of May, 2026, and this is Swap Shop and the Shopping Show, KNCO News Talk 830, and the shopper of the day is Alan Callow, probably, C-A-L-L-A-O-W, so Callow, maybe, of Nevada City, and if we get a call from Alan Hello of Nevada City prior to 11:30 today, then Alan may purchase Shopping Show certificates at half price. Our numbers here are 477-5626, 477-KNCO, text 913-4685. Perhaps you heard the commercial for Prime Cinemas of Grass Valley, the Del Oro and the Sutton, talking about the movies that are showing that opened today, basically. One of the movies is The Breadwinner. It's rated PG. It's showing at the Sutton. And you have a chance to win will call tickets for The Breadwinner coming up with the news quiz contest at 11:20 today. We've got the newscast with Paul Haas coming up in just a few minutes, about 15, 16 minutes or so. And you need to listen to that because Chris Gilbert will be listening intently, closely. He'll have his ear right up to the speaker. And then after the newscast ends, then Chris will compose a news quiz question. And if you answer it correctly and you're the correct caller at 11:20, then you will win those tickets for The Breadwinner. The Breadwinner. And Mandy Moore is in that movie, along with, I can't remember the name of the comedian, but I remember Mandy Moore. We play some of her songs on our sister station, Star 94 FM. Also today is the first episode of a new program that is going to be part of our lineup every month, and it's called Seeger's Home Services Real Estate. And it's hosted by Bill Seeger's, who was in earlier this week and recorded a commercial for his program. I think it's going to air here in a minute. But this particular episode, the first one, the inaugural episode, features special guest Glendora Andrews with Northern California Mortgage. And that's coming up at 11:30 today. It's the On the Town show. And then Bill Seeger's Real Estate Show will air on the fourth Friday of the month at 11:30 or so, right here on KNCO News Talk 830. It was the last Friday was kind of a holiday for all of us here. So the program was moved to the fifth Friday of the month, but from now on it'll be on the fourth Friday after this month. That's Seeger's Home Services Real Estate. That program begins right after the 11:30 newscast today. Also, filling in for Tom this morning, Paul and I were talking about the New York Hot Dog Company, and they're going to be in town. New York Hot Dog Company and Tony from there is out and about 3 days of the week. 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When they opened, I remember when Tractor Supply opened here in town, that our sister station, Star 94 FM, did a live remote. I got to be a part of that, along with Allison Kirk, when we were working together on our sister station's morning show. So that's today at Grass Valley Provisions. If you want to get yourself a New York hot dog, I suggest you do. We are all big fans of the New York hot dogs. Well, there's going to be a Lindy Hop series of classes on Monday evenings. It's called Beginning Lindy Hop, named in honor of Charles Lindbergh. Basically flew around the globe with Allison and Logan. And this will be every Monday from 5:30 till 6:30, with practice until 7, All classes will be held at 224 Church Street in Nevada City. And if you would like to be a part of the Beginning Lindy Hop Swings series, then you can RSVP to dance at NevadaCountySwings.org. That's dance at NevadaCountySwings.org. You can find out all the particulars about Beginning Lindy Hop. You know, you ought to do it. I think you'd be really good at that. And let's see, yesterday was the mosquito fish giveaway. Did you go? Did you pick up a mosquito fish? I hope so, because they're looking for. It's similar to adoptions and adoption ceremonies, as Chris likes to say, because you get attached to your mosquito fish, and they do such good work for us. Earlier this week, Tom had a chance to talk with some reps from Foothills Compassionate Care, and they had that Five Wishes seminar yesterday. Their next Healthy Minds, Hopeful Futures episode, when I say episode, I mean at a location, they're doing brain health and lifestyle with insights from the U.S. Pointer Study, presented in partnership with Alzheimer's Association on Wednesday, June 24th at Foothills Compassionate Care at 11270 Rough and Ready Highway in Grass Valley. And you got to RSVP for this one as well. And that is 530-272-5739, 272-5739, or foothills-care.org/events. And you know what? I think we should go ahead and check in with the librarians who were in yesterday on our sister station. And they always talk about what's coming up at the library. And this is Tricia and Jacqueline.
1: So many things are happening at the library, Mo, because next week is the beginning of summer learning.
2: Yay! Well, it's on Saturday.
1: Saturday.
2: The 6th of June.
1: Yes. A kickoff party at the Grass Valley Library from 1 to 3 p.m. There's going to be Sammy's Friends Pet Adoptions.
2: Aww.
1: There's going to be a petting zoo. There's going to be face painting, lazy dog ice cream.
2: It's a hoedown.
1: It is a hoedown. I'm going to be there. I'm going to be wearing my hoedown
2: attire.
1: Attire.
2: Will you have a piece of, what is it?
1: Straw.
2: Like a coarse cornstalk? Straw. Straw in your mouth.
1: Yeah, chewing on some straw.
2: Yeah.
1: Like a cow.
2: Wow.
1: Wait.
2: I do think that the best pets come from Sammy's Friends. I will personally vouch.
1: Oh,
2: 2 out of 3.
1: Really?
2: Yeah.
1: Yeah, we are thinking about fostering some kittens.
2: Do it.
1: So what else do we have going on, Jacqueline?
2: Well, let's see. There is every Friday we have story time, and it is usually at 10, but starting in June, it's going to be at 11 o'clock. And when the weather is pleasant, like it kind of has been lately, it's outside in our amphitheater. So Friday story time is moving to 11 in June.
1: Just for the summer.
2: Every Wednesday at 3:30, we have all ages chess club. And another thing that's going to be moving is Pause to Read.
1: Oh, yeah. 11 a.m. on Thursdays.
2: 11 a.m. on Thursdays. These dogs are so accommodating.
1: They really are. And they love their story so much.
2: They love it. We also have Dungeons and Dragons at 4 p.m. every Thursday afternoon. And that's kind of all ages. A lot of kids are really, really getting good at math, adding up the totals of dice, and really good at storytelling.
1: Yeah, it's such a great way to learn a narrative arcs.
2: Yeah, and together, and teamwork.
1: Yes.
2: The library is going to be closed on June 10th. We have a staff meeting, and so we wish you were there, but you're not allowed. You can put the books in the book drop that day.
1: That's right.
2: On June 17th, we have a pollinator exhibit at 2 p.m. I'm looking forward to that. Are bees the only pollinators out there?
1: There are so many different kinds of pollinators out there, including flies.
2: Oh. And moths?
1: And moths.
2: And hummingbirds?
1: Well, you can come to the library and learn all about it.
2: We're going to learn all about it. And then at the end of June, that's really where our summer's going to be heating up. June 22nd is the start of Lunch at the Library. It's going to be 12 o'clock every weekday. We are going to have wonderful teen interns there helping us serve free lunches to children ages 0 to 18.
1: That is right. And then we will also have a few things off-site this summer. So, for example, in June, we're going to have a story time at the ranch. I believe the first one is Click Clack Moo story time with you. And that registration is required for that, and the spaces are limited. But that's going to be 9 a.m. Tuesday the 23rd. And then another off-site event is a Wildflower Ridge hike at 9 a.m. on Friday the 26th, and that is going to be with Bear Yuba Land Trust. Nice. And yeah, so check out our calendar online. It's nevadacountyca.gov
2: /library. And then events, and you can filter for summer learning. It's going to be great. I'm looking forward to it.
1: It's going to be so much fun.
0: Some of the things coming up at the Madeline Helling Library in the near future. They always have something going on, and you can learn more about the library by checking out the Nevada County website. Look for library, as they said. Of course, that was recorded yesterday, and then right after that, they shared a story. I think it was called something about making friends. And then they had a literacy tip and sing some songs as well. And if you want to hear that episode of Storytime on the Radio, it's going to be rebroadcast tomorrow morning at 8 a.m. That's on our sister station, Star 94 FM. You can pick that up on iHeart as well. Well, today we're celebrating a 4-inch office helper that you use every day. Bree Tennis has more.
3: It's National Paperclip Day. Not the most exciting day, but still worth mentioning, as paperclips have been holding our papers together since 1867. But that's not all they do. You can straighten them out and use the end to reset electronic devices, scrape food out of your keyboard, fix a broken zipper, pit a cherry, even string them together to make a nifty necklace. Multiple uses for a device that costs a fraction of a penny. I'm Bree Tennis.
0: 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But we will also head on into the news booth and find out what Paul Haas is working on. It is 10:24 and 56 degrees.

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6: Good morning, I'm Paul Haas with a KNCO local news update. On Sunday, the Wildfire Ready Coalition of Nevada County will present a workshop for homeowners on how to use a checklist to see how protected they are from a possible catastrophic event. Group President Joanne Feitz Kaufman says it's based on a checklist developed by the Insurance Institute of Business and Home Safety and CAL FIRE. It covers assessing homes for proper defensible space and home hardening measures. The importance of the checklist features is also explained along with how wildfires burn.
7: So we don't just say you should upgrade your vents and use 1/8-inch mesh or less. We explain how embers come in a wildfire storm and how they get into the house and start it on fire. We show examples of some of the research that's been done. They have huge buildings where they rain embers on buildings and they study and they actually see what works and doesn't work.
6: Feitz Kaufman says the checklist is 4 pages long, but they've tried to simplify it.
7: So we try to explain ahead of time, and then when we go out and look at an actual house, it makes it a lot less intimidating. They'll get there and they'll learn about, you know, which are the 3 or 4 and the lower cost options to move yourself along the way to making your home better prepared.
6: That's Sunday from 1 to 5 at Siemens Lodge in Pioneer Park. And if you're interested in becoming a foster parent or involved with the foster care community, there's a wonderful event this evening to show appreciation for those already involved, but to also inform potential families. Administrative analyst Jenny Comperta says the Raise Them Up Discovery Fair and Appreciation Dinner is this evening from 5 to 8 p.m.
8: Dinner will be served from 5 to 6:30. With a Wild Things wildlife show scheduled at 6. There'll be some animals there. And the purpose is to celebrate youth and families who are or have been involved with foster care, adoption, guardianship, or kin care.
6: Comperta says the event is to celebrate those already providing support and to encourage new residents to also provide assistance. Even with current participating families, there's still a big need for families interested in supporting older children and teenagers. Join us for our next local news update at the bottom of the hour. For news, traffic, and weather anytime, visit KNCO.com. I'm Paul Haas, KNCO News Talk 830.

0: Swap Shop and the Shopping Show for a Friday, the 29th day of May, 2026. Shopper of the day is Alan Callow, C-A-L-L-A-O-W of Nevada City. 477-5626, 477-KNCO, text 913-4685. Well, tomorrow morning it's Swap Shop with Pat Day. And Pat Day will be on from 8 till 10 a.m., followed by the Master Gardeners from 10 until noon. It's our Saturday morning broadcast lineup here on KNCO. And Secession Day, the Chili Cook-Off, is a week from Sunday. It's in the Great Republic of Rough and Ready. A $5 chili tasting kit will go on sale, or all of them, will go on sale at 9 a.m. with the tasting beginning at noon. You can vote for your favorite using this chili tasting kit. And you can go to the Firehouse Breakfast from 8:30 till 10:30 a.m. Can enjoy the costume contest. Maybe you'd like to dress as someone attired in 1850s, 1840s, 1860s, somewhere in there, clothing. There's a cash prize for that one, by the way. Crafters and vendors will be there. There's gold panning and a blacksmith. 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Once again, get you more information. Also, tomorrow is the weekly Literary Yarns event featuring Casual Fiber Arts at the Nevada County Library Grass Valley Branch. Bring a fiber project. Settle in for as much or as little of the morning as you like. Crafting alongside others in a relaxed, book-filled space. So you're not working on books, but you can. You can make something of a literary nature, if you are talented and inclined. Literary Yarns at Grass Valley Library tomorrow and every Saturday from 10 till noon. Well, one of the things that Tricia and Jacqueline mentioned when they were in, and it was in the recording that we listened to a few minutes ago, if you were tuned in then, it's the story time at Madeline Helling. Now, they do story time here at the radio station on our sister station on Thursdays at 9, and then they do story time at the library, and it's going to be starting at 11, beginning June 5th. So we're getting close. That's not this coming Friday, but the following. And they may even have it outdoors, because they have that gazebo area outside. Well, boating season is here, and we are celebrating National Safe Boating Week. I think we celebrated last week, but it's wise to continue to celebrate. So if you're visiting Bullard's Bar or a place in Yuba County or some other place, check the weather and water conditions before heading out. Make yourself a checklist and let a friend or family member know where you're going and when you plan to return. For example, you can tell them, "I just plan to take a three-hour tour. And I hope to just enjoy a three-hour tour and bring along a lot of luggage and that sort of thing." But if that's the case, or wherever you're going, make sure your vessel's in good working order and has required safety equipment, including properly fitted life jackets for everyone. 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As you enjoy boating and please do it safely. Well, tomorrow is the Grass Valley Farmers Market, the Saturday edition. That's the big one. It happens every Saturday in front of JCPenney at the Pine Creek Shopping Center from 8 a.m. until 12:30. And they'll have the Saturday Farmers Market, this variety, until 12:30, 8 till 12:30 through November 21st. So every Saturday during those hours. And, of course, every Tuesday as well from 8:30 until 1. And that's happening through September 22nd. And I understand they could always use more vendors. Maybe you have some items you'd like to sell. Doesn't necessarily need to be food. Can be some soap and other items as well. gvfarmersmarket.org gets you more details. Or 530-265-5551. Well, tonight is the final of the Friday suppers. Well, it's the only one for this month. They have these Friday suppers, last Fridays of every month, and tonight is the night. Tonight's the final Friday night of the month. On Monday, it's June 1st, and this they serve a free dinner at the Grass Valley United Methodist Church from 5:30 till 6:30. They've got pulled pork sliders with coleslaw, tater tots, dill pickle spears, and berry cobbler with ice cream by Cindy. Families are welcome. There will be live music by the Strum Bums, and you're welcome to make a donation if you can or if you'd like, but it is a free meal tonight or late this afternoon, 5:30 until 6:30. Grass Valley United Methodist Church is at Wesley Hall, 236 South Church Street in Grass Valley. And the folks at Western Gateway Park, they want you to know that during the month of May, they open the park up at 7 a.m. just in case you want to take a stroll into nature. They say they're doing this through May, but May ends on Sunday. They may extend it. Well, they may. They may extend it. But for now, it's scheduled to happen through the end of May. That would be tomorrow and Sunday for the final days of May. Well, invasive jumping worms are damaging gardens in New Jersey and beyond. And I believe it's, who has this story? I think it's Bree Tennis.
1: Experts say these wrigglers can jump up to a foot off the ground. They eat leaves, burrow into the soil, and can damage or destroy plants, vegetable gardens, your lawn, and even the soil's ecosystem. These pests look different than regular worms with their gray bodies and white collars and slither around like snakes. They've turned up in 38 states, including the Garden State, where they've been spotted in northern counties and Jersey Shore towns. If you see one, you're advised to bag it, freeze it, or leave it in the sun for 6 hours, and then throw it out. I'm Sarah Lee Kessler.
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6: Here is your forecast on KNCO News Talk 830. With a clearing sky today, our high temperature in the low 60s, it'll be mostly clear overnight till low 47, then sunny on Saturday with a high in the low 70s. Saturday night, mostly clear, our low near 50, and for Sunday, sunny and warmer with a high in the upper 70s to around 80. For weather anytime, click on the Weather Center at KNCO.com. I'm meteorologist Ann Holliday on KNCO News Talk 830.
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6: Partly cloudy with a high in the low to mid-60s.
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0: This is Swap Shop and the Shopping Show for a Friday, the 29th day of May, 2026. The shopper of the day is Alan Callow, C-A-L-L-A-O-W, of Nevada City. 477-5626, 477-KNCO. Text 913-4685. 11:20 today, that's the news quiz contest time, and our prize is two will call tickets for The Breadwinner, rated PG, and showing at the Sutton. So you could win those if you can answer the news quiz question and do it accurately. 477-5626, 477-KNCO, text 913-4685, and the text just arrived, and it says they have a wood chipper for sale. 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How can we help you today?
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0: Well, great. 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
1: 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You really got a spell, huh? All right. 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It's a project vehicle. You got to restore it.
0: Mm-hmm.
1: This is a real motorcycle. It's in the motorcycle collector's book. 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
0: Okay.
1: I got a kayak. It's a Perception brand. It's a name brand. They sell them at REI Sports. It's a Whiplash model. It's red in color. Nope, the paddle doesn't come with it. You have to buy your own paddle. And I want, it's 10 feet long.
0: Okay.
1: I want $200 for it.
0: Okay.
1: Then I've got 50 white vinyl fence posts. They're 4 3/4 by 4 3/4 inches square. They're 8 feet 2 inches tall. And I want $500 for the whole set. I want to sell the whole set as one sale.
0: Okay. Anything else?
1: Got one more item for you.
0: Okay.
1: I got a Fender guitar amplifier. It's a tube-type amplifier. It's a collector's model called an Acoustasonic, Acoustasonic. 2 feet long and 1 foot wide at base, and it tapers in towards the back. 120 volts, 40 watts, and I want $250 for it. This is a collector's item.
0: Okay, and what is your number, please?
1: Do you want any more items? You're kind of slow.
0: Do you have some more items?
1: No, I was just testing.
0: Oh, okay. All right, okay. So what is your number?
1: 530-268-9295.
0: All right, 268-9295. Is that correct?
1: That's correct.
0: All righty. Good luck, and thank you so much.
1: Bye.
0: Bye. Good morning, and welcome to Swap Shop. How can we help you today?
2: Oh, hi. I want to mention my estate sale coming up Saturday and Sunday.
0: Well, all right. Tell us about it.
2: Well, I've be moving down to Fresno, and I need to make my house a lot smaller with property. I've got all kind of things in there, music boxes, some antiques, furniture, bedroom furniture, patio furniture, living room furniture, all a couple wheelchairs, a variety of things, and very well priced because I'm doing it myself, so I don't have to charge more because, as you know, the companies that do them only give the owner 50%.
0: Okay, yeah, pretty big commission there. All right, and where are you located?
2: Well, I'm in Penn Valley, over near Lake Wildwood, 13915 Gold Country Drive in Penn Valley. It's just the next street past the second gate of Lake Wildwood. Okay. And it's from 8 to 4 Saturday and Sunday. Love to see all you, and looking forward to it.
0: Okay, so 8 to 4 tomorrow and Sunday, and
2: yes.
0: Let's see, 13915 Gold Country Drive.
2: Yes, sir.
0: All right, and make sure you give Pat a call tomorrow morning. He gets here at 8.
2: Oh, okay, I'll do that also. Very good, I appreciate it.
0: All right, thanks for calling. Talk to
2: you
0: next
2: time.
0: Thank
2: you very much. Okay. Take care, bye-bye.
0: Bye. All right, it is time now for, let me give that address one more time, 13915 Gold Country Drive in Penn Valley. Near Lake of the Pines, 8 till 4 tomorrow and Sunday. It's time for entertainment news. Here is Arletta Van Housen.
3: If you've heard the Stones lately, you'd know that they're still rocking and rolling, and Andrew Watt, the producer of their latest album, Foreign Tongues, is promising satisfaction.
4: He told The Guardian that the upcoming LP is rawer, livelier, and jammier, adding there's moments where they blow your brains out with how unbelievable and tight it is, and they're all on it. The Rolling Stones' Foreign Tongues arrives on July the 10th. It features collaborations with Paul McCartney, Robert Smith of The Cure, and it includes their late drummer, Charlie Watts. I'm Mark Neufeld.
3: About the early life of Celine Dion and her family is in the works. It's called Growing Up Dion. It'll trace the singer's childhood in Quebec and formative years growing up in a modest music-filled household where her bond with her mother and the dynamic of 14 sibling relationships shaped her path to global stardom. The project will be produced by her brother Jacques, and it'll be adapted from the book Dion, A Family Saga, written by her nephew Jimmy. No casting information or release plans have been disclosed yet. And it could be a big weekend at the box office, where The Mandalorian and Grogu is set to battle it out with A24's Backrooms. And that's entertainment. I'm Daria Albinger.
0: And now, Jerry Serino's Hidden Grove project to bring our children home.
5: You can't function without a heart. Historically, Nevada County has been a compassionate and caring place to live. A live and let live culture. A place that when you need help from your neighbors, they're there for you. A community with a heart. I'm proud to say that's how I was raised. That's how I raised my sons who live in Nevada County. We are a very fortunate family. I created a business and our families together. Only because I started a business. Hi, this is Jerry Serino. In 1964, I left home after high school, like the majority of my classmates. This unfortunate pattern of mass exodus has gone on for decades, losing our talented children. But when we wanted to come back home, we did, and could, and brought our education and new learned skills back to Nevada County and became assets rather than liabilities, adding to the community. But most importantly, we retained our Nevada County heart of good people helping good people. Today, with the unaffordable cost of homes, most couples, college graduates with skills wishing to return, cannot qualify to buy a home. One option is to start a business. Hidden Grove, a small and thoughtful community project proposed for the Cedar Ridge area that I have designed, and is to offer our returning children a place to live while starting a business on the same site. 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It is designed to support low-impact businesses of like-minded people that wish to come home. 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
0: This is Swap Shop and Shopping Show for a Friday, the 29th day of May, 2026. Shopper of the day is Alan Callow, or Callow, of Nevada City, C-A-L-L-A-O-W, 477-5626, 477-KNCO, text 913-4685. Well, Kimberly, from our sales department, our sales manager, just handed me a flyer. Actually, it was a piece of paper. I don't know that she could carry a flyer around, you know, a pilot. But it is about something that's happening at Simply Country, and it's called Dogs Till Dust, an evening for dogs and their people. It's this evening from 4 until 7 o'clock. There will be training demonstrations and food trucks and local vendors and goodies. Good dogs, good people, good times, and that's at Simply Country, the location in Rough and Ready at 10110 Harvest Lane. Dogs Till Dust. Not Dogs Till Dusk, because it is 4 till 7. I believe that dusk isn't till a long time after that now. 8:30 or something like that. Well, it is just about time for us to head on into the news booth, the ABC News booth, find out what is going on internationally, here we go, globally, and we'll come back with more of Swap Shop and the Shopping Show just after 11 o'clock.

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1: From ABC News, I'm Mike Dubusky. Former Attorney General Pam Bondi is pushing back on Democrats' characterization of her statements on Capitol Hill today. Bondi was there to answer questions about the Justice Department's release of the Epstein files, saying she left the specifics of that release to her deputy, Todd Blanche. Some Democrats have said Bondi is trying to shift the blame for the release of the files, which has come under criticism from both sides of the aisle for how it redacted information. More from ABC's Aaron Katursky.
2: If you take the Justice Department at its word, the documents are either duplicative or they contain information about Epstein's victims, which apparently can't be scrubbed in part to then allow the document in full to be released. Of course, Epstein victims have pointed out that a lot of other documents have contained their personal information or identifying information, and those made it out. And so what's in these? And we just don't know.
1: Bondi said her department released as many Epstein files as it was required to. Louisiana lawmakers have approved a new congressional map eliminating one of the state's majority black districts. It comes ahead of the midterm elections this fall and after a landmark decision from the Supreme Court last month limiting the Voting Rights Act. Still no agreement between Iran and the U.S. on a short-term peace deal, as the two sides remain at odds over Iran's nuclear program and the Strait of Hormuz. ABC News contributor and former Defense Department official Mick Mulroy.
3: The Strait of Hormuz has turned out to be a very significant card. It wasn't, I think, unexpected. It's been an issue going back to the 1980s. Perhaps we didn't expect it to have this level of success from their part, but it's really their major card, potentially their only card, but they're playing it well, if you want to go with the analogy there.
1: And in Laos, one of the trapped miners has been rescued from that flooded cave after being stranded there for a week. You're listening to ABC News.
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1: There are new concerns about whether American wages are keeping up with inflation. ABC's Elizabeth Schulze explains.
7: New government data shows Americans are saving less of their income than at any other time in the last 4 years. The personal savings rate dropped sharply to 2.6% in April. 1 year ago, it was twice that high. And typically in a healthy economy, that savings rate is around 6%. So this does suggest that people are dipping into their savings to help pay for essentials like gas and groceries as those prices spike.
1: New data from the CDC find there have been almost 2,000 reported cases of measles in the U.S. this year. That's over 11 times higher than the yearly average. In Cape Canaveral, Florida, a successful launch for SpaceX this morning with a Falcon 9 rocket blasting off, carrying nearly 30 new Starlink satellites into low Earth orbit. The launch happened just miles from that massive explosion of a Blue Origin rocket last night.
8: The company says the rocket experienced an anomaly during an engine test for the massive 320-foot-tall New Glenn rocket. The blast, sending a massive shockwave rippling through the air. The sound of the explosion taking nearly a minute to reach the camera. Residents in the area who are used to space launches and sometimes failures say this one felt different.
1: ABC's Victor Akendo, Blue Origin, says pieces of that rocket are still washing up along the Florida coastline. I'm Mike Dubusky, ABC News.
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0: 9 minutes after 11 o'clock, and it's a Friday, the 29th day of May 2026. The final Friday this month, at least this year. Next year, we'll have more Fridays in May, most likely. Not more Fridays, but additional Fridays. But the final Friday of the month, the final swap shop of the month is tomorrow from 8 till 10, starring Pat Day. Pat will be with you between 8 and 10, and that'll be followed by the Master Gardeners from 10 until noon. Of course, tonight, while we're at it, is the Fishing Show with Dennis Pierce tonight in the 6 o'clock hour. Hope you can tune in for that, find out where they're biting and where the fish are biting as well. And coming up at 11:20 today, we have a couple of tickets for The Breadwinner, showing at the Sutton and rated PG. 477-5626, 477-KNCO, text 913-4685. Alan Callow of Nevada City is the shopper of the day. And just before we listen to the latest international and global news, mention the Dogs Till Dust event happening at Simply Country in Rough and Ready. And it's going on this evening from 4 until 7. They will have training demonstrations, food trucks, maybe some dogs, maybe some hot dogs for sale. There will be local vendors and goodies. And it looks like a fun time. And that is this evening, 4 until 7 o'clock. Hot New York Hot Dog Company is now open. They open at 11 o'clock every Friday. 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There's an event coming up tomorrow. It's called Anti-Human Trafficking Awareness. It's a walk or a run. It's a community united against human trafficking, and it'll be from 10 until noon at Western Gateway Park in Penn Valley. That's a pretty big park, so just to let you know, it's in Picnic Area 4. There will be a 2-mile walk run with a separate course for kids, 3 to 6. There will be vendors and snacks and face painting and raffles and prizes. The cost to enter is $15 for adults. Those 18 and under or under 18 get in for free. And you can register at sigv.org. Well, now you know, it's the Soroptimist International of Grass Valley that are doing this. Prizes for most registrants in one family, the first person to register, and for first, second, and third place runners. And there will be a raffle for 2 gift baskets. Every adult that is registered will get a free ticket, and there will be tickets for purchase on the day of the event. SIGV.org, where you can learn about this event, plus all the other things that Soroptimist International of Grass Valley are involved with. Well, this morning, Tom Fitzsimmons was not here, and one of his responsibilities is starting the coffee, a brewing. And so that I got to do that this morning. And it's such a great aroma that is offered by coffee, plus it's Java Dream Coffee. And, you know, they roast their own beans. Now, Chris Gilbert was talking about this, and he was very impressed. They roast their own beans using a unique air roasting method that brings out bold, smooth flavor. It's true. Yeah, delicious coffee that we get to enjoy every single morning. They are located in the Lake Wildwood Shopping Center in Penn Valley and Combi Road at Higgins Corner. And you can stop by and get a cup or two, or you can get the coffee delivered wholesale so you can brew it up in your own maker like we do here. Java Dream. Well, the Yuba County Library is hosting the Llama-rama with Lee's Lovable Llamas. They have that look on their face as if, hey, you're not going to get away with anything here. This is 2 llamas. There's a mama llama. I think her name is Lachey, L-E-C-H-E. I think that's how she spells her name. And her baby, Honey, will be visiting the Yuba County Government Center. This is in Marysville at 915 8th Street. at the Yuba County Library. There, you can pet the llamas. You can learn how to create a llama game, play a llama game. Let's see, it's free. It's open to the public, which is you, and no registration is necessary. Just stop by June 8th from 10 a.m. until noon. That's at the Yuba County Government Center. Llama Rama with Lee's Lovable Llamas. Nevada County Public Health is offering free dental screenings at the Health and Safety Carnival at the Rood Center coming up on Saturday, June 6th. That would be a couple of days before the llamas are at the Yuba County Library. But at the Rood Center, that's one of the things that is going on, free dental screenings. There's other things as well. It's from 11 a.m. until 4 p.m. And that's, once again, at the Rood Center. And that's another free event. And since there will be dental screenings, these will be offered for kindergarten. Kindergartners, apparently, they need an oral health assessment before they can attend school. And that's required, in fact, for kindergarten and TK. There will be preschool they are given after this, after they finish with the screening. They get a certificate that says, yes, they did it. And you get the certificate a lot easier than it is for me to say that. And you can learn about dental concerns. There will be free fluoride varnish applications. That's coming up on June 6th, 11 a.m. until 4 p.m. at the Rood Center. Free dental screenings and other health issues looked at as well. There's I think we mentioned the farmer's market earlier, but what I didn't mention is that Master Gardeners are there every Saturday. That's from 8 until 12:30. That's the Grass Valley Farmer's Market every Saturday. So just like get that out there. Rotary Club of Grass Valley doing their Share the Road Gold Country, a public safety campaign, urging drivers and cyclists across Nevada County to practice mutual respect on local roads in advance of the annual Rotary Gold Country Challenge on Saturday, June 6th, benefiting local youth programs. It draws hundreds of cyclists each year to ride routes ranging from 18 to 100 miles through the historic back roads of Nevada County, along with the scenic Yuba River, and past the landscape of California's Gold Rush country. All proceeds will benefit scholarships, leading leadership programs, and support for area schools. The rule is 3 feet, one law every road, meaning that California law requires that drivers provide a minimum of 3 feet of clearance when passing cyclists on public roads. The campaign will also reach cyclists, encouraging safe practices, including riding single file. Of course, if you're by yourself, it's kind of difficult to ride single file, but I know you can do it because you're good at this stuff. Make sure you use hand signals if you're riding a bike, keeping front and rear lights active, and obey all traffic signs. So the Gold Country Challenge begins and ends at the Grass Valley, Nevada County Fairgrounds, and you can learn more about this by visiting RotaryGoldCountryChallenge.com. So an event brought to you by the Rotary Club. And back to the library again. We're getting closer to the musical mornings, Whimsical Wednesdays, beginning on June 24th, which is a Wednesday, and that's from 11 a.m. until noon at the Outdoor Amphitheater at the Nevada County Madeline Helling Library, and that runs through Wednesday, August 5th. So every Wednesday beginning June 24th through August 5th, and you can get more information by calling Julie at In Concert Sierra at 530-273-3990. Yeah, the music is provided by the talented musicians at In Concert Sierra. Well, the Grass Valley Police Department is inviting you, if you're interested, to a community meeting regarding their use of automated license plate reader cameras known as flock cameras. They're holding this meeting on June 10th between 4 and 6 at the Love Building in Condon Park. And the meeting will have an informal feeling with multiple officers on hand to interact with community members through conversation. So on the 10th of June, 4 until 6 o'clock, that's at the Love Building at Condon Park, 660 Mini Street in Grass Valley. And I knew it was safe to talk about this right now because that was yesterday's news quiz question. So I didn't give anything away by talking about that today, right, Chris?
1: There you go, yeah.
0: Otherwise, it would have been a miscarriage of justice.
1: Oh, yeah. Oh, just outrageous.
0: Well, our prize today is 2 Will Call tickets for The Breadwinner. You familiar with that movie?
1: I read up on it a little bit. It's kind of a comedy, isn't it?
0: Yeah, and I've seen trailer, and it looks like kind of like Mr. Mom. Remember Mr. Mom?
1: I do.
0: Where I think it was Tom Hanks. Was it Tom Hanks?
1: No.
0: It was the other one, the one that played Batman, right? That guy.
1: Isn't that terrible? We both had brain freeze on the same actor.
0: Yeah, Michael Keaton. That's
1: there
0: who it was. And he stayed home. He elected to stay home because his wife was, I think, making more money than he.
1: She was the breadwinner, main breadwinner.
0: She was the breadwinner, but it was called Mr. Mom. And so that was very uncommon in those days, but now it's a lot more common. In fact, I would like that if somebody were the breadwinner and I...
1: Yeah.
0: Of course, we don't have kids anymore. But
1: you just be responsible for the cooking and the cleaning.
0: The cats. And taking care of the cats.
1: Take care of the animals.
0: Socrates and Plato.
1: Mowing the yard and stuff like that.
0: That's stuff I do anyway.
1: Yeah, there you go.
0: So let's do that. I'll ask Gretchen tonight if that's okay.
1: She'll be fine with it.
0: All right. So this is rated PG. It's showing at the Sutton, and you can win if you can correctly answer Chris Gilbert's news quiz question.
1: And it is, what event is happening at Pioneer Park in Nevada City on Sunday? Is it a concert or a wildfire-ready workshop?
0: And caller 2, you get the first chance, or the only chance, to try to win at 477-5626.
1: 477-KNTO.
2: The requests have been overwhelmingly concerning mosquito fish. Would you believe we've received more than 1,000 questions? Would you believe 25? Would you believe someone left a note on the door? Hi, this is Polly the Pixie with Buzz About the Mosquito Fish you adopted this year. Mosquito fish were originally found in the Mississippi River, and now they have spread throughout the globe. They are quite hardy and even considered an invasive species in some places. If you have a mosquito fish in your backyard pond, do not eat the mosquito fish. Let them eat mosquito larvae. They will consume massive amounts. In fact, the females have been known to eat their own body weight in a single day. Maybe for your fish's birthday, you can get them a bib with a drawing of a mosquito on it. If you are concerned that your fish will run out of larvae and you hear their little timies growling, they will also eat flake food or frozen bloodworms, brine shrimp, and live food too. Of course, their preferred food is mosquito larvae, but in most places, it's against the law to breed mosquitoes. You probably can figure out why without scratching your head. This is Polly the Pixie for KNCO 830. Seems like there was one more thing I needed to tell you. Oh, I remembered. Do not eat the mosquito fish.
1: Well, great to hear from Polly.
0: Yeah.
1: Whatever happened to Polly anyway?
0: Yeah. Well, Polly is now, she is working as sort of a wildlife agent to protect the future of mosquito fish.
1: Oh, okay. Well, that's a logical transition.
0: Yeah.
1: I think.
0: And she says, what is the phrase that she likes to use?
1: No, don't use it, please.
0: Yeah. Okay.
2: Do not eat the mosquito fish.
0: Yeah, that's what it is.
1: Can't shut her up.
0: All right, well, we have Will on the line who makes his home in Nevada City.
1: All right, Will from Nevada City. Speaking of Nevada City, what event is happening at Pioneer Park on Sunday? Is it a concert or a wildfire-ready workshop?
3: Wildfire-ready workshop, and I plan on going.
1: All right, I figured you had some inside knowledge there, so... All right, and enjoy the movie.
3: Thank you very much. Have a great weekend, guys.
0: You too. Thank you, Will. Bye.
3: Bye.
0: And that is going to wrap it up for Swap Shop and the Shopping Show for today. Remember, Swap Shop is back on the air every Saturday from 8 till 10 with Pat Day. And checking birthdays and anniversaries. I have a birthday for Allison Kenyon, who had a radio show on Star 94 FM a few years ago. She liked the 1980s music. And happy birthday from your good friend Millie. Millie is her pooch, her dog. And it's an anniversary for Bud and Kim West. 40 years of married bliss. Congratulations from Lorraine and everyone else who loves you. And remember, if it's your birthday or your anniversary on a Friday, Saturday, or a Sunday, you are now required to celebrate and do something special every single day, all three of those days. 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Usually that's Tom, but I get to fill in for Tom again on Monday for the morning news. So Tom is on vacation, and on the town today is the first episode of Bill Seeger's Real Estate Show featuring special guest Glendora Andrews with Northern California Mortgage. That's coming up right after the 11:30 newscast. It's 11:25 and 57 degrees.
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2: I'm Chris Gilbert with the KNCO Local News Update. Nevada County's unemployment rate continues to be stable over the last 3 months. At 4.5% for April, it's down a minor 0.2 of a point from March and 0.4 of a point from February. It's also just 0.1 of a point lower than a year ago. Marianne Connolly is the business services representative for the local office of the Alliance for Workforce Development. She says they've seen a lot more job seekers this spring who have already filled most part-time and seasonal openings for the summer.
3: There still may be some available at Scott's Flat Lake and Rollins Lake, and we've had a lot more job seekers looking for part-time than there used to be to make ends meet to supplement their other incomes.
2: According to the latest numbers from the Employment Development Department, the leisure and hospitality sector had a decline of 110 jobs from the month before, ahead of the summer season. The largest growth was found in professional and business services at 100 more jobs. That includes lawyers, accountants, engineers, advertising, design, and landscape. Retail trade was down 30 jobs from the month before. Connolly says attendance at last month's job fair at Sierra College was up by 100 from last year at around 250. The county has the 17th lowest unemployment rate among the state's 58 counties. And just ahead of some June heat next week, the Wildfire Ready Coalition of Nevada County has a workshop planned for Sunday afternoon at Pioneer Park in Nevada City. Group President Joanne Feitz Kaufman says it's based on a checklist developed by the Insurance Institute for Business and Home Safety and CAL FIRE. It covers assessing homes for proper defensible space and hardening measures.
4: And we'll actually go to a house, one of my neighbors or friends in the neighborhood, and we'll go through the checklist, and they can go home and do that themselves on their home or a neighbor's, or if they want to do more assessments for their FireWise community, then we'll have another session where we'll teach them how to do the assessments for somebody else.
2: The workshop also includes how wildfires burn. Feitz Kaufman says this prevention work can help reduce wildfire damage to homes by up to 50%, and your insurance plan could also benefit. And a second session for those wanting to become wildfire-ready assessors on behalf of the coalition will be held in June. Sunday's workshop is at Siemens Lodge in Pioneer Park from 1 to 5 p.m. Join us for our next local news update at the bottom of the hour. And for news and weather anytime, you can go to KNCO.com. I'm Chris Gilbert, KNCO News Talk 830.
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6: Here is your forecast on KNCO News Talk 830. With a clearing sky today, our high temperature in the low 60s, it'll be mostly clear overnight till low 47. Then sunny on Saturday with a high in the low 70s. Saturday night, mostly clear, our low near 50. And for Sunday, sunny and warmer with a high in the upper 70s to around 80. For weather anytime, click on the Weather Center at KNCO.com. I'm meteorologist Ann Holliday on KNCO News Talk 830.
7: 11:31, 57 degrees. 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So how are the... How are the alpacas enjoying this weather? Is it too cold for them? Did they get shorn?
8: They did get shorn, and we wish they had. Yeah, we have a baby one that has to wear a little coat because he might get a little too cold. But some warmer weather would be preferable for the alpacas.
7: Well, it looks as if tomorrow will be a little bit warmer, and then we have a really warm up on Monday, Tuesday, Wednesday of next week.
8: I'll let them know.
7: Okay, yeah. And
8: that will make their day.
7: Is this like a Letterman's jacket with a big A on it that the baby's wearing?
8: No, it's a little. It's like a coat like you'd put on a horse, but obviously a lot smaller because baby alpacas are not as big as horses.
7: Does it have buttons on it?
8: You know, I don't know. I think it's Velcro.
7: Velcro, okay, cool. All right. So thank you for the update on the alpacas. Because
8: okay.
7: I do think about things like that. And how are things looking on Wall Street today?
8: We were green across the board. We're still green across the board. We've had Dow was up 316 points to all-time high of 50,985. S&P 500 is currently up almost 18 points to 7582. Also, I believe, a record. And NASDAQ is up 60 points to 26,

0: 1977, I believe also in record territory. Taking a look at commodities, we've got crude oil's down almost 2%, down to $1.65 to $87.25 a barrel. Gold's up $57 to $4,589 an ounce, with silver up just a nickel to $75.96 an ounce. In the 10-year Treasury, currently we have a yield of 4.44%. So a pretty decent day on Wall Street to end the week.
1: And we'll get an update from you right after the 5:30 newscast this afternoon.
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3: Hey, this is Bill Seegers with Seegers Home Services Group, and this is the Nevada County Real Estate Radio Show. And I have a guest with me today, and her name is Glendora Andrews. And Glendora Andrews is with Northern California Mortgage, and we have been doing business for quite a while together. And, you know, I have her on the show today to talk a little bit about you know, where interest rates are and how lending's going out there in the market today. And I'm going to start off first by talking about where real estate is. And so these numbers come out of the MLS, and the average sold price last month in Nevada County was at $658,000. So that's the average price of a sold house. Last year at the same time, last April, 2025, it was at $670,000. So we've gone down a little bit there. The price per square foot is about $328 per square foot. And the average days on market is 43 this year in April versus 62 last year. So homes are going off the market a little bit faster than they were this year than last year. So that's always a good sign for sellers. And the number of homes we have for sale right now currently is 301 homes on the market in Nevada County versus 402 last year. So there are fewer homes on the market by a significant amount. And there you go. That's the stats today. That's what's going on. Glendora, what do you got for us on the lending side? How are those interest rates looking?
4: How are those interest rates? Well, interest rates continue to move up and down based on the inflation, economy, the Federal Reserve activity. But overall, we're still seeing opportunities for new home buyers and homeowners. Right now, conventional 30-year fixed rates are averaging in the 6% range nationally, while FHA and VA loans are often coming in lower depending on a borrower's qualification. One thing I always like to remind people is of this. The interest rate that you might see online isn't necessarily the rate that you personally qualify for. Your credit score, down payment, the loan type, your income, and even the property itself all play a role in what the interest rate is.
3: Right, so, because there's risk associated with that, right? So if you're overall lower risk, you're going to get a better interest rate. I myself was not a very low risk at the time I bought my house. So I did not have an amazing rate, but it got better, you know, and I refied when it made sense. So there you go.
4: Yeah, that's right. And the good news is there's many loan programs available to buyers to find a home. You know, you have your conventional loans that are more of your cookie cutter, people with solid credit scores, but they still have low down payments as well. FHA loans are popular with the first-time home buyers, you know, because they have flexible guidelines and the low down payment. VA loans, you know, those are the best loans available for our veterans and active military, offering zero down payments and competitive interest rates.
3: Yeah, I wish, you know, honestly, I wish I could get a VA loan. There, I mean, 100% financing, where do I sign up? That's
4: exactly.
3: I mean, I did 3% when I bought my house down, and it worked out wonderfully for me. And people worry about, you know, I had mortgage insurance, of course. But the nice thing to know is that mortgage insurance went away eventually. When my house became worth more and I built up 20% equity, I was able to have that removed. And that's a couple hundred bucks a month that I was paying for that insurance. And you get that when you're less than 20% down, right?
4: Right, right. And, you know, there's some great dovetail programs for first-time home buyers with down payment assistance programs where the down payment is financeable and there's options where that's forgiven in 3 to 5 years. So if you can commit to the 3 or 5 years without refinancing or moving, it can put you into the house that you're trying to get when your rent is so high,
3: right.
4: You know, say $3,000 a month, and you can, you know, get into a purchase situation with $3,000 a month and build equity and pay your own.
3: Yeah, and you can get tax advantages for it. I mean, it helped us out tremendously from a tax advantage standpoint when we did that. It's the best way for most Americans to build wealth, right, is buying a home. And I read recently that the historical average rate over, I think, some period of like 50 years was 7.7%. Which, you know, people look at the interest rates now and they get a little, you know, price shock when it was lower. But that, you know, it's going to be hard to see that coming again. But historically, we're still low under the average, which is pretty impressive. And then what I heard also that I like is, you know, lock that rate in and it prevents it from going up, right? If you're buying a house, just lock it in. And it prevents it from going up. And then if the rates go down at some point, and you'd have to do the math, then refi it at that point when it makes sense. And that's exactly what we did. And lots of people historically, you know, if once it makes sense for you to do that, it's a great move.
4: It is. You know, so waiting for rates to drop isn't always the best strategy.
3: Well, and people don't have the time to do it, right? You got to buy or sell when it makes sense for you.
4: For you. That's right. You know, with home prices and the competition, it can all change quickly. You know, you were in your stats, you were quoting the median house price came down a little bit. And what you see with that is how quickly those houses were moving. And that's based on your days for closing 60 days a year ago to 40 days. So although the interest rate might be a little bit more if you purchase it with the idea if rates go down, we'll refinance at a later time. You're purchasing a home at a lower purchase price. So therefore, it all seems to kind of come out in the wash, but you're paying, you have that time invested in making those mortgage payments and paying yourself versus someone else.
3: Yeah, and it's building equity. You want to be in that home, usually a minimum of, I mean, it, back in the day, it was like minimum of 8 years or 5 years. It wasn't that high, you know, the minimum wasn't that big, but now it's more like 10 or 12 years. You really want to be in that home for a while because there's a cost to sell it, right? There's, a, you know, typically that number historically has been about 8 to 10% to sell a home. And so you have to have some equity growth in that house. You have to be able to make some payments for a period of time. And then the average rate of growth over years is usually around 3%.
4: Yeah, and everything that I've been hearing as far as national average speculation is they're looking for a 5% growth as far as equity for homeowners between now and this time next year.
3: That's pretty good. That's a strong, that's a strong amount.
4: That is a strong amount. It's just the mindset of how rates were so low versus what they are now and comparing that. And the bottom line is that you're purchasing a house and it costs what it costs at this time.
3: Sure.
4: It doesn't negate any of the other benefits that come from it.
3: Yeah, no, absolutely. And people get really worried about that often, right? They'll get worried about, well, what's the, you know, I just had a client who he didn't want to lock his rate in, and he sort of floated that lock for a long period of time. I've never seen anybody do it in my life. And he, because the rate was so volatile, it was going up and down multiple times a day. And he asked me, well, And I'm like, well, man, you're going to have to talk to your lender about that, because I'm going to do my piece. The lender's going to do their piece. The title company is going to do their piece. We're going to get all these inspectors to show us what's going on with the place so you can make a good decision. But if you're selling a house in one market and you're buying a house in that same time frame, you're buying and selling in that same market. So there's not really, you know, if you're buying in a, let's say, a seller's market where you're going to get a lot of offers on the sale of your house, well, you're going to have to compete on the purchase of your house, and you're going to have to do what all those buyers are doing on your house. So even if it's a seller's market or a buyer's market, it's a lateral move. You're, unless you move to a much higher value area or much lower value area, but if you're staying in the same market, if you're staying in Nevada County, you're selling your house in Nevada County and you're buying your house in Nevada County, then roughly it's going to be the same market, right?
4: Right.
3: So, yeah.
4: Well, you know, one of the things that was birthed out of the market trend is that there's a lot more programs to fit specific people.
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3: Here is your forecast on KNCO News Talk 830. With a clearing sky today, our high temperature in the low 60s, it'll be mostly clear overnight till low 47, then sunny on Saturday with a high in the low 70s. Saturday night, mostly clear, our low near 50, and for Sunday, sunny and warmer with a high in the upper 70s to around 80. For weather anytime, click on the Weather Center at KNCO.com. I'm meteorologist Ann Holliday on KNCO News Talk 830.
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5: We have the what I call the cookie cutter loans that everyone is used to as far as traditional down payment closing costs. But now they have the down payment assistance loans. They have the non-QM portfolio where a self-employed person, a business owner, or someone that doesn't typically fit in the regular guidelines genre has an opportunity to purchase a house, such as the profit and loss statement program, where based on your profit and loss, not necessarily your taxes, where you're going to see all of the write-offs of your business that you take advantage of.
6: Right. Let's explain a little bit to the audience about that. So if you're a W-2 employee, it's pretty easy to sort of understand where you fit in qualifying for buying a house, right? You make a certain amount of money. It's in your tax statement. It's pretty straightforward. If you're a business owner and you have a lot of write-offs and you, let's say, make, I'm just going to throw an easy number out there, $100,000, but with the write-offs, your actual income is closer to $40,000. Well, then that's a real big difference. And understanding that is sort of crucial to what you are going to qualify for in a loan, right? And the different guidelines for that can sort of make or break independently. What do we call that? Basically, help me out here.
5: self-employed independently.
6: There you go, self-employed. But you know, my wife is a W-2 worker, right? She worked for somebody. She gets a paycheck. And so to qualify her was way easier than to qualify me because, right. Yeah, I have a lot of write-offs. And
5: it's a lot more complicated.
6: Yeah.
5: But there is the cash flow going through your business.
6: Yes.
5: So you can support the loan payment. It's just a way of proving it. They also have the debt service coverage ratio programs where essentially if you're buying the property as an investment or a second home, the amount of rent can cover the mortgage payment, your income's qualified.
6: That's what I love that. You know, that I love to talk to new buyers about, actually, mm-hmm. is, you know, people look at getting in. I'd say that's probably one of the biggest structural issues for buyers out there is getting into the market, right? Getting your foot into the real estate market is probably one of the hardest things to do. Or at least people, I think, perceive it as being such. And, you know, if you're willing to be a little bit creative about it, some of the best ways to get into the real estate market, is like, buying a duplex or buying two units or three units, because you get to use the rental income to qualify. Let's say it's, you know, you buy a duplex and each duplex is 50% of the mortgage payment. Mm-hmm. And somebody else is making 50% of your mortgage payment for you, right? And so you get to actually qualify that way, which is, to me, I mean, that's actually how I bought my first house in Vallejo.
5: Yeah.
6: It had an ADU on it and a renter. And it made it easy for me to buy, get my foot in the market. I had a renter. I had a tenant that that was great, and it worked out well. And yeah, I get it. Not everybody wants to be a landlord, right?
5: Mm-hmm.
6: But it's not necessarily a forever thing, right? Hey, you do that for a period of time, you build equity, and then you can, if you can, the idea is to keep that as a rental, and then you move on to more of your dream house or a forever house or someplace where you're not living with your tenant right next to you.
5: Street, right.
6: Yeah.
5: And seeing you pull in the driveway. Hey.
6: Totally.
5: you know, and actually it's not spilling the tea, but it's not that difficult with me, that initial meeting and finding out where you're at in the process. Maybe we're a year out, maybe you're 6 months out, maybe you're there because of what's available.
6: You're talking about helping people plan to achieve homeownership, basically.
5: And be educated. And that's what we're here for, is to educate and to get the family into a home.
6: That's right. And you know what I say to buyers the first time I meet them? You know, it's like, oh, hey, I'm Bill Seegers. Oh, you want to go see a bunch of properties? That's fantastic. Are you paying cash or are you financing? And that's every realtor out there needs to be asking that same question, basically. And hopefully they do that in a nice, easy way, because it can be a little shocking for people. But and that's mostly determining for me as a professional. Hey, if this person's paying cash, then I know what that's requiring. That's requiring somebody to show a proof of funds to write an offer, because that's what we need to do a deal. And if they're financing and they haven't talked to somebody, guess what I know?
5: Call your local lender.
6: That's right. Call Glendora, because she's going to help you on. Well, because it's the first step. It literally is. I mean, it's fun to go on Zillow or Trulia or any of these online websites and look at property. Right. That's amazing. I love that. For any of the consumers out there, you can use it to see kind of what your house is worth, what your neighbor's house is worth. That's an awesome tool for the consumer. And then when you're ready to buy, you're going to want to talk to a lender, mostly just to see what a comfortable payment for you is, right? What your holding costs are, that's more of a investor term, but you know, everyone has holding costs, right? PITI. Principal, interest, taxes, and insurance. That's your main, the key inputs for your holding costs, right? What it costs you to afford that house every month. And my biggest thing is, hey, you don't want to be what people call home poor. In other words, yeah, you can make that payment, but you're not going to be going out to dinner very often, and you're not going to be doing, your vacations are going to be a little less fancy. And you don't want to be in that position. So you need to start working with somebody that can help you be in a good position and get you ready, right? So.
5: Exactly. Well, you know, it's a strategy meeting is really what it is. Yeah. It's a strategy. What is your goal? What is your goal? Do you want a beautiful home? Do you want a home that just, you know, where it fits in with.
6: Yeah.
5: Your
6: are you
5: budget?
6: Downsizing? Are you starting out?
5: Where are you? What are you comfortable with? Are you close to retirement age? Are you going to be interested in having a lower monthly payment because you're retired, or some kind of fixed income?
6: In Nevada County too, we have, there's just not a ton of jobs in Nevada County. Let's face it. We're kind of a smaller county and out in the woods, if you will. And that's why we live here.
5: Yeah.
6: It's awesome.
5: We like the woods. Yeah.
6: And, but that means also that a large portion of our people moving up here, our buyer pool up here, they're retirees. Would you say that's the case, or at least a significant number?
5: A significant number. I'm not sure what the stats are presently in California, but Nevada County used to have the highest per capita retirees in the county for the state. So yeah, a large portion of our population are retirees.
6: Well, it's that transition, right? It's from where they are to where they're going to be. You know, people ask me all the time, like, hey, you know, especially sellers, they're like, Bill, you know, hey, I want to, what's my house worth? You know, I want to sell my house. And so, yeah, that's location, condition, size, those things. But, and if we price it right, which is the most important thing, honestly, the hardest thing in that process is where are you going to next for a lot of people, right? Unless you already own a second home or a third home or whatever that might be, most people don't. And so how do you make that transition? And that can be incredibly hard. And, you know, I know there's products, loan products like bridge loans historically and stuff like that. Is that kind of still how that's being done? Or, you know, I think there's many ways probably, but.
5: Well, with the market being where it's at now, yes, bridge loans are around, which is a loan between your house selling and the purchase closing.
6: It's a loan on the existing home you have, right?
5: Right.
6: Let's say you own it outright. You're gonna take a loan on that house to buy the next house.
5: Mm-hmm.
6: And then once you bought that house, the intention is to sell the old house that you just moved out of to cover that loan.
5: Mm-hmm.
6: Right.
5: So that goes back to the plethora of loan products that are available to fit each individual need. And they're there and they're accessible. And that's why it's so important to sit down, or you can do it on the phone, whatever your style is, and have a strategy meeting, have a planning meeting. And during all of this time, one of the biggest gifts is the education that happens. Someone coming in that doesn't orbit in the real estate world, you learn so much of what happens, what the transaction looks like. You learn more than you'll ever imagine. I couldn't think of a cute quote in there, but you know.
6: Yeah, that's how it should be, though. Honestly,
5: it is.
6: Yeah. This isn't something, you know, it's the biggest purchase biggest sale that most people will make in their lives. And, you know, I know for myself, I want to kind of understand how that's going to work, right? I want to make sure that what I'm doing feels good. And if it doesn't, then that's where the challenges sort of end up, right? Is that understanding what my options are, how I get there, sort of a path, you know, sort of an A and B path, like here's how we're going to do it. If that doesn't work, we'll try the B path, you know, that kind of thing. So that there's, you know, getting to your goal, in the sort of smoothest possible way, because it can be very, you know, having done this for almost 20 years, it can be very unsmooth at times. let's just say that.
5: Yeah. It can be bumpy.
6: It can be. And the more that the client is aware of what their options are. So, you know, when I'm talking to clients, it's like, hey, you know, if you're getting, in fact, I just did a deal at some point where, you know, I had a cash buyer. And I said, you know, if you want, it's not a bad idea if you need some tax advantages to take a look at getting a loan, because, you know, for someone like that, the risk is much smaller, right? They don't need an 80, you know, to finance 100% of it. They don't need to finance 80 or even in anywhere near that, but they can take out an amount that they can talk to their tax advisor, their financial advisor, and they can sort of take a look at their money situation, because everyone's is different. And they can say, hey, look, a loan makes a lot of sense because I do need some tax, advantages here that would give me, you know, not everybody, but I always encourage people, hey, make sure you're talking to those folks, you know, your accountant, your financial planner, and especially a lender, and, you know, get a plan together for what makes sense for you. Because I stay out of it as a realtor. I'm like, for me, the less I know about their finances, the happier I am. And it's kind of the way it should be, because I don't need to know. Again, it's Glendora Andrews. She's with Northern California Mortgage, and you can reach her at 530-575-9937.
3: 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From ABC News, I'm Mike Tabusky. President Trump says he's weighing whether to approve an extension of the ceasefire with Iran, as the two sides remain at odds over how to reopen the Strait of Hormuz and how to wind down Iran's nuclear program. ABC News contributor and former Defense Department official Mick Mulroy says Iran believes it has the right to enrich uranium.
7: If they want a civilian nuclear program, they can get lower enriched uranium from outside the country that they can use. So them wanting to keep enrichment is going to tell a lot in the U.S. national security establishment. They want the capacity to build a nuclear weapon.
3: Iranian state media says leadership wants to oversee the Strait of Hormuz indefinitely, and that President Trump has been mischaracterizing the terms of the potential agreement. Earlier today, a federal judge issued a temporary pause on the Justice Department's anti-weaponization fund as the court considers a lawsuit brought by a former January 6th prosecutor.
8: The order from District Judge Leonie Brinkema specifically bars the administration, quote, from taking any further action pursuant to the creation or operation of the anti-weaponization fund. Judge Brinkema has ordered an expedited briefing schedule in the lawsuit and a hearing set for Friday, June 12th. Alex Mallon, ABC News, Washington.
3: Airports are ramping up restrictions in response to the latest Ebola outbreak in Central Africa. ABC's Shannon Kingston.
9: The U.S., Mexico, and Canada say they are launching coordinated travel measures aimed at preventing the spread of the Ebola virus during the World Cup. Secretary of State Rubio saying that nobody exposed to the virus will be admitted.
10: We cannot and will not allow any cases of Ebola to enter the United States.
9: The State Department is also surging more than $100 million to fight the outbreak in Africa. Shannon Kingston, ABC News, the State Department.
3: Earlier today, a court in Kenya ruled against a U.S. plan to set up an Ebola quarantine facility in that country intended to be used by Americans infected by the outbreak. You're listening to ABC News.
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3: Louisiana Governor Jeff Landry is expected to sign off on a new congressional map for his state, approved by state lawmakers today, which gets rid of a majority black congressional district. It follows last month's Supreme Court decision that weakened the Voting Rights Act. A California woman dubbed the Party Mom is headed to prison, given 35 years for hosting sex parties for teenagers. ABC's Alex Stone reports from California.
13: 52-year-old Shannon O'Connor hosted parties for her son and his friends beginning in 2020. Prosecutors say she bought teenage attendees alcohol and condoms and encouraged sex at the parties. Most of the attendees were 14 and 15 years old. Among dozens of charges was child endangerment. Patty is a parent and says you'd never think of a mom running sex parties like these.
14: You don't know what a pedophile looks like. It could be a mom.
13: O'Connor claims the teens just wanted to socialize and needed any outlet possible during the pandemic. Alex Stone, ABC News.
3: An apartment building in Dallas was the site of an explosion and a fire yesterday, displacing dozens of residents, including this man.
15: We lost everything, clothes and everything. It's sad.
3: Three people, including a child, have been found deceased in the debris, and first responders warn that more victims could be likely. I'm Mike Tabusky, ABC News.
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21: Hi, thank you guys for taking my call.
20: Sure.
21: So a little background. Me and my husband have been married for about a year and a half. He immigrated here from Peru. He's been here for about 5 years now. He has a high possibility of being deported before our family case is approved.
20: Oh, wow.
21: So that decision will be made in December. So we still have about $15,000 in credit card debt that we were working on paying off. But my question is, should we just keep to paying minimum payments and try and stack cash in this time since of the, you know, I don't know if he's deported, it'll be like 2 to 5 years before he'll be able to come back.
20: Oh my goodness.
21: So I'll be going with him, of course.
22: Right.
20: That was going to be my ask. And what are the financial implications if this does happen? Like, come December, let's say he is deported, you go with him. How much money is this going to cost you guys? And what will your new life be like?
21: It depends. He could be detained for a couple months before he's deported. And then it's kind of up to the government as to where they'll deport him to. Then we may have to pay for him for a flight to a new place that's a little safer for him. He's thinking about going to Spain. He has a buddy that lives there that could help him out with starting his life there.
20: And you're just going to follow him wherever he goes?
21: I would plan. Absolutely.
20: Okay. What are you guys doing for work?
21: That's my husband. Right now, we both manage a kitchen. I make about $26 an hour, and he makes $23 an hour. And then we also have a bunch of side jobs. So we're bringing in about $8,000 a month.
22: $8,000 a month. Okay. And are you renters? Do you have a house? Tell us about any assets you have.
21: We have two paid off vehicles, one that has a loan on it, but it's not upside down. It's a wash if we sell it. So we have three vehicles. We're selling the one with debt on it to get that monthly payment out. We have monthly bills of about $1,000 in lawyer fees. And then the rest of our expenses are about $3,000 a month. So we'd be able to save a decent amount of money. But paying off all that credit card debt, I think, I'm not sure if it would be wise to do that. Given we might need it.
22: I'm calling this storm mode for you guys because it's a storm and you know what's coming. And so I would treat it that way, just like we would if there was a baby coming or if you knew you were being laid off, that sort of thing. Did you say that you're renting?
21: Yes.
22: Okay, you are renting. Okay, so if you were to go, let's pick Spain. If you were to go to Spain, I'm guessing you would sell the remainder two cars.
21: Mm-hmm.
22: And how much would that give you?
21: About 7,500 for both of them.
22: Okay, that'd give you another 7,500. And then if you were to stop, just pay minimum payments and stop debt snowballing, how much would you have saved by December to add to the 7,500?
21: To get out of the apartment, it's $3,000. We'd be breaking our lease.
22: Okay.
21: And then after that, we could probably save up about $15,000.
22: Another 15. Okay. What I would start doing is to try to, and I know that you don't know, you mentioned Spain, so I would just start there. I would just start gathering as much information as I can. I'd look at where his buddy lives in Spain, what's the cost of living over there, what's it cost to get a two-room apartment or a one-room apartment, what type of job opportunities are transferable that you do here that you could do there. And I do the same thing for Peru, where whatever area of Peru his family is from, right? And just start to get as much knowledge and information as you can. I think that's going to give you more peace.
21: Yeah.
22: More absolutely. Money, more information will give more peace.
21: Absolutely. So it is wise to stop paying on the, well, just make minimums on the credit cards.
20: Yeah. And if this doesn't happen in December, okay. Well, now you have a pile of money. Just knock out those credit cards instantly.
21: Okay.
22: But,
21: okay,
22: but
21: awesome.
22: If you can approach this with like $25,000 in your pocket, I think that's going to feel really, really good. And to kind of have a checklist of here's what we're going to do. We're going to sell the car and then we're going to do the lease and then we're going to do this and just kind of literally put down a plan of action, like document it and document what it would look like going to Spain, document what it would look like going to Peru. All of that. And I think that that's just going to help you feel uber ready for this.
20: And you can use the Every Dollar app, Danny, and plan all this out. You can make a fake budget. Like, here's what our new life could cost us. Here's what our current life costs us. And in the meantime, use that budget to create as much margin as you can. Now is not the time to go YOLO and life's crazy, so let's eat out. Now it's how do we use as little of this money as possible to stack it up so that not only can we pay off the credit card debt, but we have an emergency fund. We have no debt now starting this new life. So that's the end goal, is can we, whatever happens, can we restart this process with no debt and an emergency fund? You guys will operate differently no matter what happens.
22: Yeah, and spend some of the things to add to that list would be, if you do go to Spain, you're going to likely need some sort of work visa as well. And what's the cost for that? So make sure you're factoring that in as well.
20: Whew.
22: That's a lot.
20: Wild. That's a wild one. Wishing you guys the best. Yep. All right, Daniel is in New Orleans up next. What's going on, Daniel?
0: Hey, how's it going, guys? Thanks for taking my call.
22: Yep.
0: So I got a question. So I've always used you guys as, like, some advice for my kids growing up. I lost my father when I was young, and I've used the principles and teachings that you guys have had. And just getting to now adulthood, my oldest daughter graduated from flight attending school. The same day she graduated from college, debt-free with a bachelor's degree. And she's going to be doing some international travel with her new career. And I'm just trying to figure out how to navigate, you know, using a debit card during international travel, and what kind of advice you guys can give me that I can pass along to her.
22: I love that. That sounds like an adventure for her. Well, I mean, I can tell you what I did. My husband and I worked on cruise ships and went to over 92 countries, and I had a debit card, and a lot of times I would call them ahead of time and let them know, I'll be out of the country, here's where I'll be visiting. So my card would work in those different locations. I never had an issue with them thinking it was fraud. But also, because I was traveling, they knew to be aware that there could be fraud. And I had all the same protections.
20: And another key point here is international fees. And you can avoid that. Our friends at Fairwinds, actually, they created a smart bundle for our fans that includes a Fairwinds debit card. And after watching my video that I did on this topic, they said, hey, let's get rid of international transaction fees all of our users. So she can open up a Fairwinds account and sort of use that as her, you know, international spending money and keep her home bank account separate and just sort of fund it with how much she needs each month from that. And that'll help protect her, you know, sort of OG account as well. So that could be a great move for her. And on top of that, they will even waive $10 a month in ATM fees if you're international. So a lot of cool features there. Not intentionally a plug for Fairwinds. It happens to be the thing that came to mind of how to solve this. And for online purchases, there's a great one called privacy.com that allows you to create virtual debit card numbers. So that's another solution if she's making purchases abroad online. They even can do a physical card as well. But I think Fairwinds would do the trick right now for her. And I'm less worried about fraud now with things like Apple Pay.
22: Yes.
20: And I try to use the local currency instead of converting, because yes, that'll actually cost you more to convert to USD. But, you know, do the research. Nowadays, it's easier with a smartphone.
22: That's right.
20: There's an app for everything.
22: Yes, that's right.

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6: Hi there.
1: Hey.
6: So my question is, quick and to the point, should I allow my very generous boyfriend to pay off some additional debt of mine?
1: Wow.
6: So
1: tell us more.
6: Is...
1: What does additional mean? How much has he paid off so far?
7: I have many questions.
6: He paid off a personal loan that I had taken out to do some home repairs about a year and a half ago.
7: Mm-hmm.
6: And then about 6 months ago, he paid off my student loans.
7: Ooh, how much was the personal loan and how much was the student loans?
6: The personal loan was maybe $15,000. And
7: okay.
6: The student loan was probably $35,000.
7: Oh, my.
8: So he's paid off $50,000 worth of debt for you so far.
6: Right.
8: How much more is there to go?
6: Well, all I have is a car and a home loan. That's the only other debt that I have.
7: Do you guys live in your home?
6: We don't live together.
7: Okay.
6: We maintain separate households. We've been together for about 3 years. He's widowed.
7: Widowed. Any kids?
6: We both have kids that are all college age.
7: Okay. How old are you guys?
6: In our 50s.
7: Okay.
6: He's retired. He retired young.
7: Okay.
6: He and his late wife did everything right financially. And I'm divorced, and so that kind of messed up my financial situation. But
7: are
6: I'm
7: you
6: going to
7: really marry
6: him?
7: I'm just getting cut into the chase.
6: We've both decided we don't want to remarry, but we're committed to each other.
8: So you'll continue to live in separate households and hopefully be together forever in separate households.
6: I don't know. We're still figuring that out.
7: I'm gonna tell you, Jenna. I think this question is more about you than it is about him. Because if you said to me, this is the one, like, I think we're getting married, I want to be with him, and I think it's happening, I think he's going to pop the question, I would feel less of the way I feel right now, which is, I don't think you need to be accepting these gifts from somebody that you don't think that you're going to be on the long haul with. $50,000 is a lot of money.
6: Well, I think we're going to be in the long haul. We just don't necessarily want to get married. I was in a very abusive marriage.
7: True that.
6: He had a very long, happy marriage. But
7: true that. But you and I both know long haul doesn't exist without commitment.
6: True.
7: And I didn't hear it. It's like, it could be. Like, I care for him. I love him. But I don't know. It was more like that. Is fair enough?
6: I don't feel that way, but I can see how it comes across that way.
7: That's my only thing. I don't hear me, because this is on all the radio and all the YouTubes and all the podcast. I think you're a great person. I don't think that you're in any way trying to, like, scam this guy or
8: anything.
7: Yeah,
8: you're
7: like
8: not
7: that.
8: Doing anything wrong. It's on his volition if he wants to spend his money how he so chooses. He could give 50 grand to a charitable organization or gamble in Vegas. It's his money.
6: Right.
8: He's choosing to help somebody that he loves, which is a very noble thing. We can all agree on that.
7: I just don't know that I would accept such a gift if there wasn't a full commitment there. Because this is the type of thing that could breed resentment later, I think.
6: Mm-hmm. Right.
8: Couldn't this hang over your head of, hey, I paid off 70 grand of your debt, and this is how you... Could that happen one day?
6: I don't see that happening with him, because he also pays for... We go on a lot of vacations, and he pays for everything. He doesn't let me pay for much of anything. He has done well, and
8: is he independently wealthy? Like, he's obviously retired, he has a huge nest egg. If he's just willy-nilly paying off debts like this, it sounds like he's doing very well. He's a multimillionaire, is my guess.
6: Well, yes.
7: Okay.
6: We're very open about the financial situation, and it's very lopsided.
7: Give me an estimate. What's his net worth versus your net worth?
6: He's in the double digits, millions.
7: Okay.
6: And I'm in the less than half a million.
7: Okay. For you and your placement in this relationship, I love the idea. I'm not saying that you need to go back and pay him back the $50,000. I'm not necessarily saying that, but I don't want you to let him pay your car off. I want you to do that.
6: Okay.
7: I want you from this, if you take on debt, because you have said, hey, we're separate. We live in separate places. We have separate finances. And many, you're dating. Like, you guys have maintained your boundaries. I actually love that for you. Since you're doing that, I would do that in this area as well. No, it's my debt. I want to pay it. I think that allows you to maintain a certain amount of independence. And I think it allows you to keep the if this were a marriage, it'd be different, but it's not. So it allows you to keep the balance of power right where it should be, which is there. No one can say that this guy is taking care of me, that I'm mooching off of him, that I'm living with him. I need him. You're still a very

0: I've been doing this show for over 30 years, and some of the saddest calls I've taken are from situations that are completely preventable.
1: Yeah, and what's so hard is I feel like one of those, especially the ones that I'm like, oh, it's terrible, are people that call in and their spouse has passed away suddenly and they don't have life insurance. When you have to think through, how am I going to pay my bills?
0: How am I
1: going to
0: eat next week?
1: Yeah, the middle of all that grief, like it's just, it is, it's terrible. 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
7: I'm Chris Gilbert with the KNCO Local News Update. Coyote Street in Nevada City is lined with homes and businesses, and in recent public meetings, residents have voiced concerns about traffic volumes and speeds and potential changes in vehicle patterns that may result from three upcoming projects. That includes the Highway 49 Multimodal Corridor Improvement Project. At Wednesday night City Council meeting, City Engineer Brian McAllister summarized the current traffic situation.
8: 100 vehicles an hour at the peak hour, with 60% of the traffic traveling south into downtown, and speeds range from 23 miles an hour to 29 miles an hour. So it's in the range of the appropriate design for the street, but it's certainly something we have to keep an eye on.
7: Construction is scheduled to begin on the corridor improvement project next year. It focuses on improving key intersections, pedestrian and bicycle facilities,

0: and improved crossings. Meanwhile, there is no start date yet for the Highway 4920 Uren Street Improvement Project. And Councilmember Gary Peterson expressed concerns about more traffic shifting to other nearby streets, as well as what happens when the new courthouse is built outside the downtown area. McAllister said that should be addressed when the Judicial Council of California releases its environmental impact report in around 9 months. And there are also three school bond measures on the June 2nd primary ballot in Nevada County, and that includes the first ever bond to be considered for the Nevada City School District worth $26 million. Superintendent John Baggett says Measure H would provide the first major facilities upgrades in the 50-year history of the district. That includes repairing leaky roofs and deteriorated water pipes.
1: We've had some, bursting pipes in the recent weeks and years, and the infrastructure needs to be replaced, as well as updating classrooms, including technology, hands-on science, early job training classrooms, improving our school for fire safety, improving the school security systems.
0: Baggett says school accessibility would also be improved, focusing on safer drop-off and pickup areas for students, also for students with disabilities. He says the bond would also fund solar panels and backup power for generators. It would authorize $26 million in bonds, levying $30 per $100,000 of assessed value. The bond needs 55% approval. Join us for our next local news update at the bottom of the hour. And for news and weather anytime, go to KNCO.com. I'm Chris Gilbert. 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
3: Here is your forecast on KNCO News Talk 830. With a clearing sky today, our high temperature in the low 60s, it'll be mostly clear overnight to low 47, then sunny on Saturday with a high in the low 70s. Saturday night, mostly clear, our low near 50, and for Sunday, sunny and warmer with a high in the upper 70s to around 80. For weather anytime, click on the Weather Center at KNCO.com. I'm meteorologist Ann Holliday on KNCO News Talk 830.
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7: 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Katie, what's going on?
8: Hi, so I had a question. I am getting about $75,000 workers' comp settlement, and my parents want me to save all of it for a down payment on a house, and I was wondering if it's valid to take $5,000 or $10,000 of that and spend it on my wedding for next year.
9: Oh, okay. Okay.
7: What happened with the workers' comp situation?
8: I got injured, and I ended up getting an attorney and turned into this.
7: Wow.
8: So, yeah.
7: Are you okay now? Are there any kind of ongoing health concerns?
8: I'm getting better.
7: Concerns?
8: Yeah. I have good private insurance. So, but I'm slowly getting better now. I'm just doing a lot of different treatments.
9: And wow. You'll be able to work as you once did?
8: Yes,
7: okay.
8: Correct.
7: Okay.
8: I start nursing school in the fall, actually.
9: Okay. Cool. So you're getting married. Are your parents helping fund the wedding at all, or it's just you and your fiance fitting the bill?
8: So it's a little bit of both. So his parents are pitching in a little bit, mine are pitching in a little bit, and then we're also going to have to pay a little bit on our own.
9: What's the total budget?
8: I think we're looking at about $15,000, and I'm thinking we're going to be splitting it three ways.
9: Okay.
7: $15,000, you said?
8: Yes.
7: Okay. So you guys collectively as a couple would owe $5,000.
8: Yes.
9: Okay. And you want to take $5,000 of the $75,000 and that be your cut?
8: Yes, correct.
9: I mean, I don't see why not. Is there anything else to the equation we need to know about? Do you have a bunch of debt laying around anywhere? It doesn't sound like you do.
8: No, we have no debt. We have paid off vehicles, and we currently are living in a trailer on our future in-laws' property to save money. I have my bachelor's degree, but I don't have any student loans. I have all of it paid off.
9: How are you paying for nursing school?
8: It's only about $5,000 because it's through a community college, so my parents are offering to pay for it.
9: They're paying for that. I mean, I think $5,000 of the $75,000 is a reasonable amount. I think the $15,000 wedding in full is a reasonable
7: amount.
9: I'm
7: honestly impressed you can do a wedding for that number in today's America.
9: I agree.
8: Yeah, definitely. And I guess my second part to this question is what to do with the rest of the money to help it grow over time until I'm ready to buy a house.
7: Yeah, how far away is that purchase, you think? Is it a year, 2 years, 5 years?
8: About 5 years.
7: I'm
8: 21 right now.
9: The magic number.
7: Ding, ding, ding. So the way we look at this is 5 years is a long-term decision, and so you could invest this money. You could invest it in like a brokerage account, non-retirement, put it in some index funds and let it ride, and hopefully in 5 years. The reason 5 years is sort of this magic number is because over 5 years, you're likely to see some gain in that investment account versus a shorter time period, like 2 to 3 years. You could see some market dips, and you go to pull out that money, and it's a smaller amount than you even put in. Mm-hmm. That's not the ideal scenario. So if that worries you at all, a high-yield savings account is still a great option. You can make over 3%. Okay. You know, you can jump on to fairwinds.org/Ramsey and open one with the smart bundle, and that'll at least help your money grow and not get eaten up by inflation sitting in a checking account.
9: Yeah. What would you do, George? Would you invest it, or would you hold it your temperament?
7: If I knew it was 5 years and I'm not going to get a little, you know, doom scrolling on Zillow and go, oh, really, 3 years, then I would be comfortable investing it. And you can always contact a SmartVestor Pro on our website to help you invest that wisely. But otherwise, a high yield savings account, no one's going to be mad at you if you do that.
9: Nope.
8: Okay. All right. Sounds good. Well, thank you guys so much.
7: Yeah. Good luck with everything. It's a lot of life change.
9: That is a lot.
7: Nursing school, getting married, trying to buy a house, especially
9: workers'
7: at 21.
9: Comp, yeah.
7: So much life left to live.
9: Babies, I tell
7: you. Don't you wish you could go back and be 21 and debt-free? Ugh.
9: If I was 21 and debt-free, I wouldn't know how to act. I don't even think I would know how to
7: I don't think
9: function.
7: I can stay that way at 21 with my prefrontal cortex. I'm like, I gotta go get some debt. I'm itching for some debt.
9: Listen, I think I needed to learn my lesson. Maybe it was good that I had a lot
7: Some of us
9: debt.
7: Need to touch the hot stuff.
9: Yeah, that's right.
7: All right.
9: Oh, boy.
7: Mike is in Portland up next. What's going on, Mike?
10: Hi. Thank you for taking my call. I've got two questions. One is much more minor than the other one. So I'm going to lay down the sort of groundwork here. So I'm 29 years old. I am a nurse, and I make pretty good money. I currently make about $250 a year.
7: Whoa.
10: As a nurse.
7: How?
9: Travel?
10: I do... No. So luckily, on the West Coast, we do... I'm from Florida, and we make crap money there, and we get paid a whole lot more here on the West Coast. That's one of the reasons I came out here. Mm-hmm. And I do work a good amount of overtime as well, so this isn't just me working.
7: Is this a specific
10: hours.
7: Type of nursing?
10: No, I'm just a nurse in the hospital. Every nurse in my hospital could make that much if they
9: Holy
10: work
9: that
7: I mean, that's like doctor money. I'm just impressed.
9: Way to go.
10: Well, see, that's actually part of the problem. I mean, it's a good problem to have, sure, but This is the reason I'm calling, because I like being a nurse. It's great, but I don't want to do this forever. I do want to do more down the line. So I also have I've been here for about a year and a half, and I've got just a little bit over $200,000 invested in my brokerage account. Mm-hmm. And it's been going well. And really, I went into nursing because I wanted to do something else down the line initially. It's basically something you can go back to school for, and you essentially you work in anesthesia. Those guys make much more money than even the $250 I make. Mm-hmm. It's closer to like $350, $375.
9: Uh-huh.
10: But it's a 3-year school to go to, and most of those schools will either make you sign a contract saying you cannot work during that time. And even if they don't make you sign a contract, you can't really work in that time.
7: It's so intense.
10: You're so busy. It's pretty intense. Yeah,
9: okay.
10: You're really not going to be able to work very much. So initially, when I worked in Florida, I was going to make about $60,000 a year. So that was a pretty easy thing to pass up for 3 years to go to school and make a whole lot more money.
9: Right,
10: but now, it's so much more. So
7: to give up all this income,
9: what would you be earning if you got the degree after 3 years?
10: So pretty reasonably, anywhere between $350 and $375. That would be pretty reasonable.
7: And what's this program cost?
10: So that's the other thing. The cost of the program usually about $130 to $160, depending on the school. But you also have to live, right? So
9: right.
10: You also, most people have to take loans out. It's very similar to medical school, because most people go to medical school, they don't have a significant amount of money to even live off of. Yeah.
9: Well, you've got the money invested to pay for the cost of the education, but you're not quite. The problem would be, what would you live off of for 3 years?
7: How much do you need to live for a year if you were just acting like a broke college student while you're in this program?
10: So I pretty much live like that now. I invest my money very, very aggressively. Probably maybe like $3,000 a month.
7: So you could live off, like, let's say, $50,000 a year. You could live.
10: Oh, for sure.
9: So okay. You need $150,000
7: plus the amount for the program, which is $300,000. You currently have $200,000. Here's a game plan. I would just work for another 6 to 12 months and save up another $100,000, and then you've got a nice little parachute to not work for 3 years and cash flow this entire program, and you will likely be the only person to graduate from that program completely debt-free.
10: So here's the other option. I think that is one of the options I was thinking about. But the other option I thought about is, why not just keep doing what I'm doing? And what I mean by that is, if I were to keep doing what I'm doing for about another 5 years, I would reasonably, assuming the market goes okay, I invest in very, very, like, very safe.
7: We got 5 seconds, Mike.
9: Spit it out.
7: You want to retire early? What?
10: No, I don't want to retire early. I would just like to work for 5 more years and have about $1 million invested. And then instead of going the anesthesia route, just go be a nurse practitioner.
7: Yeah. My brother does that. That's a great field as well. I think either way, you're good. Follow your heart here. Do what you feel is right.
9: Hey, what's up, guys? It's Jade. 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
9: Travis in Maryland, he says, I'm debt-free, and I've built a successful career making over $150,000 at age 28. I will soon be marrying my fiancé, who is graduating from medical school with $475,000 in student loans. Whew. She seems flippant about this amount of debt when I bring it up. While the amount stresses me out, I've never had any debt because I paid for college, vehicles, and etc. out of pocket. How can I communicate to her the importance of getting this paid off once we're married?
19: Once we're married?
9: Oh.
19: Oof.
9: Ay. Okay.
19: I wouldn't wait till then, bud.
9: I know, because I'd want to show and prove. I'd be like, show me that you agree with this sentiment by starting to pay off some of this debt on your own, fiance.
19: Yeah, not being aligned on your values around money is one of the biggest red flags.
9: It's a red flag. Big flag.
19: You've got to get that part dialed in before you get married.
9: Yeah, the fact that she seems flippant about it specifically is what would give me a little bit of pause here. Which,
19: can we be honest, most people who went to medical school and went $500,000 into debt are flippant because either they're in denial or it's monopoly money to them. Because they're like, well, it'll just take me a lifetime to pay this off.
9: Yeah, I have a couple of questions. I wish you'd called in, Travis, because I want to know, when is she graduating? And I want to know how much time and when you're getting married so I can understand the time frame. What I think needs to happen is as much as she can begin starting to pay these off now while she's working. And then once I don't know the timeline.
19: Yeah, she's graduating. We don't know when. We don't know when she'll have a job, what residency looks like, all of that. So this could be a long journey before she's making real money.
9: Mm-hmm.
19: And so if they're married, it's basically Travis's problem.
9: That's
19: now.
9: Right.
19: So he's worried, understandably, about taking on $500,000 of debt.
9: And if she's not on board with him going, you know, full force paying,
19: if she's
9: it off,
19: minimum
9: it's
19: payments,
9: be a
19: and he's like, we got to clean this up before we get a house. Well, there's going to be a lot of fights.
9: They got to have this conversation. This is a conversation that you're not going to want to have, but you need to have. And you have to have the conversation and not try to manipulate the outcome for it to be what you want simply because you think you want to marry this person. You need to go where the facts lead, my friend. Yeah.
19: And I would get to the bottom of why she's flipping about it and do it calmly. Mm-hmm. You don't need to be, you know, defensive and instigating and yelling, but just say, hey, I want to know, why are you so cavalier and nonchalant about this? Like, this is a lot of money.
9: Yeah.
19: And you might need to help show her that with some math and what a monthly budget would look like trying to pay off $500,000 in student loans.
9: Mm-hmm.
19: And she's going to go, oh, I'm making 60 in residency for 5 years. This is going to be a tight life.
9: Yeah.
19: And it's going to delay our ability to buy a home and go on vacations and upgrade the cars and all the things you want to do once you're married.
9: That's true.
19: So if you guys can at least get on the same page of, here's the game plan once we're married, here's how we're going to attack this debt, then I would move forward. But I would not wait until you're married to have that discussion.
9: I would not. And I want to, let's talk about this for a tad bit longer because I think this is important. So if you're dating someone and you want to start having conversations about money, the first thing you're just trying to learn is what their philosophy is around debt and spending. And I think the best way to do that is to simply float a question out there and listen for the response. Don't start by saying your point of view, because I think a lot of times if you're out with somebody, you like them, you think there's a future, if you have a sense of what they believe, sometimes you can kind of veer your answer towards theirs.
19: There's a little bit of fake it till you make it.
9: A little bit, yeah. And you don't, and with this subject, you don't want that. So it would be as simple as me being like, so George, you know, so we've never talked about this before. Like, what's your philosophy on money? Like, what do you think about money? And you're just quiet and you just listen. Really? What do you think about debt? Debt is fascinating to me. What do you think about it? And if he's like, well, you know, if you leverage it the right way, you know, learn. And I would, that night, I would just, everything would be like, oh, that's so cool. Huh. You know, does he ask you the question back?
19: Does she shut down when you bring it up?
9: Yes.
19: Now it's something we got to dig into.
9: Yes.
19: What's behind that?
9: It might be
19: something from her childhood or how her parents handled money. Who knows? Shame, mm-hmm. guilt, baggage. But you got to deal with this stuff before you put that ring on it.
9: Yeah, there's got to be like three levels that you got to get to. Number one is just you learning. Number two is, are they asking you? Are they interested in your opinions on the matter? And number three, maybe they shut down the first few times, but if you go in there for a third try, is it still lock and key? Or are you able to see a little bit more light every time you ask? Because if you are, that's a good sign.
19: Yeah. And the bad stuff is just going to be amplified once you're married.
9: Yes.
19: Once you can really let your hair down.
9: Yeah, it doesn't get easier simply because there's a ring on your finger.
19: Yeah.
9: Please.
19: Good luck, Travis. Wish you the best. Terry is in Boise up next. What's going on, Terry?
20: Hi. Hey. I am calling to get you guys' opinion about what constitutes a valid emergency to go into safety funds.
19: Ooh. Do you guys disagree on this?
20: Vehemently.
19: Oh, wow. What do you think constitutes as a financial emergency?
20: Things like, I've been on a long-term job search, and so that's adding to my wife's stress about money. That in and of itself is kind of an emergency, which is I've tried to include in the conversation. Her take-home pay is about $3,800 a month, and we have been using every dollar and been living on a very declared budget. And so when things like, holes in the shoes prescription contacts for our kids or mm-hmm. a dentist or car repair, more like kind of preventative maintenance,
9: yeah,
20: car care a lot of times.
9: She thinks that's an emergency.
20: They put us over the $3,800. And I actually even know pretty much the exact amount that we should be supplementing the monthly income by about $300-ish because of how responsible we're being. She is just very fearful of the savings going away because the job search has taken so long.
19: Are you guys living off of savings because of you not having income?
20: No, we're living off of her income.
19: So, okay.
20: The take-home pay.
19: How much is in savings?
20: $40,000.
19: Oh, wow.
20: Which is about, yeah.
19: And you guys don't have any debt?
20: None. No, we just finished. We went back to Financial Peace University through our church last year to get rid of medical bills and tax issues that I had from my company that has closed.
19: Okay. Way to go. Well, you guys are in a better financial position than you think, especially once you get some income in the door. How long have you been going without income on your side?
20: Almost a year.
19: Okay, what?
9: That feels too long.
19: Zero income, zero work, zero side gigs?
20: I have been applied to everything. So I'm a sales engineer in industrial automation. There's not a lot of that here. A lot of the jobs that I've applied for, like at the nurseries or just kind of like retail jobs, they kind of don't understand what I'm doing there. They've actually made comments about like this job's for high schoolers kind of thing.
9: Sure.
20: Because
9: that's
20: it's gone
9: okay.
20: so long.
9: That's okay if they make those comments.
20: No, I said, I told them I'm in the middle of a career change. It's fine. It's been confusing. It's been a little rough.
19: Because you're saying $300 would solve this per month.
20: Yes. Yeah, and we have the budget history to show that.
19: So $4,100 is really what it should be. If she's taking home 38, she needs to be taking home 41, or you guys need to be creating that level to cover all the bills. And so I'll say this. Here's what constitutes an emergency. Is it unexpected? Is it urgent? Is it necessary? If it's not those things, then we know, all right, this really was just poor planning. Let's add a sinking fund line item in the budget for car maintenance, for contact lenses, because we know that's going to come up every few months. That will solve a lot of these problems. But
9: Terry,
19: I think she's really stressed
9: because
19: you haven't had a job in a year.
9: Any job. Any job. All the jobs. Make a job.
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23: From ABC News, I'm Mike Dubusky. A potential peace deal with Iran could include the reopening of the Strait of Hormuz and a commitment from Iran to draw down its supply of enriched uranium, according to President Trump. But Iranian state media says the president's characterization of the draft proposal is not accurate. More from ABC's Christiane Cordero.
24: Iran, according to state media, is rejecting the idea that they are going to let traffic move freely through the Strait of Hormuz without the tolls that they had previously mentioned that they would impose. Those are the things that they were working on Oman with, by the way. And they're also, you know, making no mention of the nuclear program in that there's no agreement, but rather they're calling it a commitment for a commitment. So in other words, saying we're not going to talk about this issue right now.
23: President Trump wrapping up a meeting with aides earlier today, still weighing whether or not to extend the ceasefire with Iran as negotiations continue. A big legal setback for the president's plans for the Kennedy Center.
25: A federal judge said Friday that President Trump can't close or rename the Kennedy Center, ruling that it can't be officially named for anyone else unless Congress approves it. U.S. District Judge Christopher Cooper ruled that the rebranding of the Kennedy Center as the Trump Kennedy Center is a violation of the law, and he ordered that Trump's name be removed from the building within 2 weeks of this order. Karen Travers, ABC News, the White House.
23: In Laos, a dramatic rescue effort is underway after a group of miners found themselves trapped in a cave following a flash flood last week.
26: This is an extremely delicate operation. Each person will have to be brought to the surface one by one. Six additional divers have arrived to help with this rescue mission, and we're told that they needed thinner divers to reach the area where all of this is unfolding. So it does give you a sense of the terrain and how difficult this mission is.
23: ABC's Marcus Moore. You're listening to ABC News.
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23: The number of injuries from that Virginia bus crash has climbed to 44, with three people now in critical condition. Early this morning, that bus crashed through a work zone on I-95. Five people were killed. An SUV crashed into a terminal at Detroit Wayne Airport this morning. This eyewitness describing the moment it happened.
2: I saw the SUV pointed right in our direction, came flying through the doors, said, "Get out of my way," and he just kept coming.
23: The driver in that incident has been arrested. Service in and out of Penn Station in New York City has resumed after NJ Transit and Amtrak service was suspended today following a fire that erupted on work trains in the Hudson River Tunnel. Several workers in that tunnel were injured. Using nature to nurture.
3: Oh, it's lovely.
4: The response from patients on getting their first look at the new intensive care ward in the rooftop of King's College Hospital in London. It's outside with plants and trees and space for six hospital beds safely connected to power and oxygen. Doctors are hoping that spending time amid nature will help people like Holly Allen, who's waiting for a heart operation.
3: I think it gives you a real boost to keep on going when you're stuck inside all day.
4: Doctors will study patients' heart and respiratory rates and pain levels to see if being outside helps improve recovery. Sherry Preston, ABC News.
23: And nearly 2,000 measles cases have been reported across the U.S. so far this year, according to new data from the CDC. I'm Mike Dubusky, ABC News.
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0: for that, I would question it and go, do you though? And I walk you through this in my book, Breaking Free from Broke. So I'm going to send this to you as a gift, because if you guys read this together, you're going to be reading off the same sheet of music. You'll be totally aligned. You'll know how to communicate about it, how to navigate life without a credit card, without credit. And I walk you through every piece of it in the book in the credit score chapter. So hang on the line. We're going to send you Breaking Free from Broke. If you want the audiobook, just let our phone screener know. They'll get you that as well. I wish you guys the best. Green flag so far with this relationship.
1: Yeah, you guys are on the right track.

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6: I'm Chris Gilbert with the KNCO Local News Update. Nevada County's unemployment rate continues to be stable over the last 3 months at 4.5% for April. It's down a minor 0.2 point from March and 0.4 point from February. It's also just 0.1 point lower than a year ago. Marianne Connolly is the business services representative for the local office of the Alliance for Workforce Development. She says they've seen a lot more job seekers this spring who have already filled most part-time and seasonal openings for the summer.
7: There still may be some available at Scott's Flat Lake and Rollins Lake, and we've had a lot more job seekers looking for part-time than there used to be to make ends meet to supplement their other incomes.
6: According to the latest numbers from the Employment Development Department, the leisure and hospitality sector had a decline of 110 jobs from the month before, ahead of the summer season. The largest growth was found in professional and business services at 100 more jobs. That includes lawyers, accountants, engineers, advertising, design, and landscape. Retail trade was down 30 jobs from the month before. Connolly says attendance at last month's job fair at Sierra College was up by 100 from last year at around 250. The county has the 17th lowest unemployment rate among the state's 58 counties. And just ahead of some June heat next week, the Wildfire Ready Coalition of Nevada County has a workshop planned for Sunday afternoon at Pioneer Park in Nevada City. Group President Joanne Feitz-Kaufman says it's based on a checklist.

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6: I'm Chris Gilbert with the KNCO Local News Update. Coyote Street in Nevada City is lined with homes and businesses, and in recent public meetings, residents have voiced concerns about traffic volumes and speeds and potential changes in vehicle patterns that may result from 3 upcoming projects. That includes the Highway 49 Multimodal Corridor Improvement Project. At Wednesday night City Council meeting, City Engineer Brian McAllister summarized the current traffic situation.
7: 100 vehicles an hour at the peak hour, with 60% of the traffic traveling south into downtown, and speeds range from 23 miles an hour to 29 miles an hour. So it's in the range of the appropriate design for the street, but it's certainly something we have to keep an eye on.
6: Construction is scheduled to begin on the corridor improvement project next year. It focuses on improving key intersections, pedestrian and bicycle facilities, and improved crossings. Meanwhile, there is no start date yet for the Highway 4920 Uren Street improvement project. And Councilmember Gary Peterson expressed concerns about more traffic shifting to other nearby streets, as well as what happens when the new courthouse is built outside the downtown area. McAllister said that should be addressed when the Judicial Council of California releases its environmental impact report in around 9 months. And there are also 3 school bond measures on the June 2nd primary ballot in Nevada County, and that includes the first ever bond to be considered for the Nevada City School District worth $26 million. Superintendent John Baggett says Measure H would provide the first major facilities upgrades in the 50-year history of the district. That includes repairing leaky roofs and deteriorated water pipes.
8: We've had some, you know, bursting pipes in the recent weeks and years, and the infrastructure needs to be replaced, as well as updating classrooms, including technology, hands-on science, early job training classrooms, improving our school for fire safety, improving the school

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4: If women, Democratic women, just show up and vote, we're good. We don't need any of the men.
5: That is the governor of New Mexico, Michelle Lujan Grisham, and you notice she got a few laughs. Now, she was in the right kind of environment. She was actually speaking at the Democrat National Convention Rules and Bylaws Committee meeting in Washington, D.C. But I kid you not, this is a woman who seems not to understand that both men and women are Democrats in America, even though the Democrats seem to be more than a little bit confused about what men are and what women are. I mean, to the point where Ketanji Brown Jackson, an associate justice of the Supreme Court, actually said under oath that because she's not a biologist, she can't actually tell you what a woman is. But this woman, a Democrat office holder, governor of a state, the state of New Mexico, literally says, we don't need the men. Take a listen to what she said again.
4: If women, Democratic women, just show up and vote, we're good. We don't need any of the men.
5: Unbelievable. Now, I would remind you that Kamala Harris actually lost significantly under male voters in 2024. Remember when she ran for president? That was only a year and a half ago, but it almost seems like 10 years ago. And I can virtually guarantee that Kamala Harris, having nothing better on her schedule to do, is likely to run for president again. But guess how she finished up among men? She got about 43% of the male vote. That's both Democrat and Republican. Donald Trump got 55% of the males. Now, it tells you something when one of America's major political parties, in this case, the Democrat Party, literally says, we don't need the men. All we need is for women to show up. No, I think they actually need both men and women. But welcome to First Amendment Friday. It's a pleasure to be with you, and I'm glad to get to your phone calls and emails. If you want to join what we call the best conversation in talk journalism, and I think it's that every single day of the week, but on First Amendment Fridays, we literally open up the phone lines, and every subject is fair game. So if you want to jump into that, it's 866-HEY-LARS. And if you're a naysayer, we're going to put you right to the head of the line at 866-439-5277. Send your emails to talk@LarsLarson.com. And let me give you an idea of what's coming up this hour. Christians are being slaughtered from Nigeria to China, and Donald Trump has made that America's cause. Is he right about that? I'll tell you my opinion on that, too. New York just gave the government a remote control for your car. Who exactly asked them to do that? A former addict turned businessman just launched a primary challenge against Lindsey Graham. Is South Carolina done with career politicians like Graham? And I want you to take just a moment to cast a vote in our poll on X. On X today, the question is, should any city in America fund racially segregated housing? Now, if you're saying to yourself, Lars, we got rid of segregation a long time ago. We got rid of the separate bathrooms, the separate drinking fountains, the separate but equal schools. We got rid of that, and thank God we did. But now there are Democrat-run cities, and I'll give you one specific example. There are Democrat-run cities where they literally say, we're going to set aside millions and millions of dollars, and we're going to use it to buy housing, but whites need not apply. And if you're saying right now, Lars, that can't be legal, it's not. If you're saying, Lars, that can't be constitutional to offer a government program that is only going to benefit you if you have the proper skin color, you're right. It's not constitutional. It's not legal, but it is the outrageous nonsense that you get from Democrat and liberal-run cities. Latest example, Portland, Oregon, voted $2.5 million. It will subsidize home purchases for families, but not for all families, only for black families. And if you say, well, why would you want to do that? Why wouldn't you just want to make it available to any needy family if you want to have government-subsidized housing? I frankly would like to have all housing provided by the private sector, and I think the private sector would do a much better job than the government does. But if you're going to have government subsidies, is it legal to have government subsidies that benefit one group based on the skin color of the individuals in that group? You're right in saying that's illegal, it's unconstitutional, it's immoral, it is wrong six ways from Sunday. So, should any city fund racially segregated housing? My answer to that would be no. You can answer the X poll question any way you like. At Lars Larson Show on X and on our website at LarsLarson.com. Today's X poll is brought to you by AMAC, the Association of Mature American Citizens. AMAC has the conservative values I believe in. I joined the group about a decade ago. You can join AMAC too. Just go to amac.us or call 888-262-2006. AMAC is better, better for you and better for America. Now, in yesterday's X poll, I asked you about that new $250 bill. This is the one that's being planned for this year, the year of America's 250th anniversary. And the question is, should Donald Trump's face be on American currency while he's still alive, while he's still in office? 48% of you said no, and I said no as well. 52% of you said yes, though. You like the idea. And in fact, I can imagine it would be a real collector's item. By the way, speaking of Donald Trump, Tony Robbins is now partnering up with Donald Trump's Health and Human Services and USDA to deliver 3 billion protein-rich meals a year to close America's protein gap. We're going to have to explore that one more later on. Al Green, that crazy fool Democrat of Texas who was removed from the State of the Union for holding a sign that read, "Black people aren't apes," has now been voted out of office in the Democrat Party in Texas. And thank goodness the Texas voters have some common sense. Let's go to Tom in Nevada. Hey, Tom, thanks for listening on KKFT. What's on your mind?
6: Hi, Lars. My thought is, if Trump does decide to bomb Iran because this deal is not good enough, I'm fully in support of that. But I do suggest we do not take out the bridges and the power plants or things of that nature. Instead, take down the road just outside of the bridge, the power lines coming out of the plant. That way it can be rebuilt later for a much cheaper cost.
5: Would it matter, Tom? Because we had some experts on a few weeks ago when this was being discussed, and they said he knows the plants that actually supply power to the cities. He also knows the plants that supply power to the Islamic Republican Guard, this outfit that's kind of running the whole show over there, and that they could surgically take power out to the IRGC while keeping the power turned on to the major cities in that country. And I think it all matters on what you're going to bomb and who gets cut off, doesn't it?
6: Well, you just had a lot more specificity to what I was saying, and I agree. If he can do that, I would be all for it. I just didn't want to hurt the Iranian people in the long term.
5: And in fact, Tom, I'm with you that when all this is over and when the crazies that want to have nuclear weapons in Iran have been removed from power, I want the Iranian people to be able to rebuild their cities. I want them to be able to pump oil. I want them to be able to earn some income and bring in foreign currency. I want them to be able to run that country. Poverty is never a great situation. And it's not only not great, but poverty is usually where you find various revolutions growing out of. Whereas if you can leave those people able to actually make a living, then maybe they can get things back on the right track. Coming up in a moment, from Nigeria to China, Christians are being slaughtered, jailed, and silenced, and Donald Trump is making it a major foreign policy priority for the United States. We're going to talk about that coming up next.

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18: Welcome back to the Lars Larson Show on First Amendment Friday. The question is Christian persecution a foreign policy roadmap that America has been ignoring and now ought to pay more attention to? I'd like to welcome to the program Samuel Ben-Ur, who's a research analyst who focuses on the Middle East at the Foundation for Defense of Democracies. Samuel, welcome to the program.
19: Thanks for having me back.
18: Have we been ignoring the plight of Christians around the globe? And is it time for the United States to take a role in protecting those people?
19: I certainly think that Trump is the first president to make it an explicit and distinct dimension of our international religious freedom policy. He did that in his first term as well. Mike Pence really championed that from the vice presidency. But in his second term, you've seen it bleed into more explicit policy decisions, such as in Nigeria, where the U.S. has been conducting airstrikes against ISIS and other terror groups. So it seems like the Trump admin is working towards a framework that could last and hopefully does last after they're out of office on how to treat Christian persecution as a political indicator and foreign policy issue.
18: You know, Sam, I've got a kind of a confession to make, and that is my number one concern on every foreign policy for the United States is to say we've got to make sure that we are, first supporting American national security. And if somebody said, well, what's the American national security aim in protecting Christians or any other particular religious group, I'd have to admit I don't think we have one. You know, we can't necessarily say that defending Christians against persecution or death somewhere on the globe is going to necessarily protect American national security. So help me out with that one. Can you help me find a way that we say this is a legitimate foreign policy? Because usually I like to restrict my opinion on foreign policy to simply saying if it supports American national security, it's something we ought to do. If it doesn't have a direct role in American national security, then do we still do it anyway because it seems like the right thing to do for a country founded by Christians on Christian principles?
19: I'm certainly not making the argument that defending Christianity is inherently morally more valuable than other forms of religious persecution. But the argument that we're making when we talk about this is saying that the same forces that America combats anyway for strategic reasons, which is jihadism, authoritarianism, state weakness, those often overlap scarily well with Christian persecution in many of the countries that we both partner with and are adversaries with. So as an example, we talked about Nigeria in this article where we laid this argument out. But, you know, because terrorism in West Africa is expanding, it's part of the U.S. strategic doctrine, as the Trump administration just outlined, to make Nigeria a reliable partner in combating terrorism in West Africa. Now, the problem with that is the Nigerian state is so weak that they can't even police the terrorists within their own borders. Now, at the same time, those terrorists disproportionately target Christians. So when you're making policy in Nigeria, you should be conscious of both. And just in this example, the way that Christian persecution plays in is that even though the U.S. has been targeting ISIS and Boko Haram and ISWAP so far in Nigeria, one of the main causes of instability are Fulani gangs who commit the majority numerically of attacks mostly against Christians. So if you're looking at that issue as a foreign policy issue, it can indicate where American priorities are not being utilized properly, at least in the case of in Nigeria, and in the case of other countries like Egypt and China, it can serve different roles, which I'm happy to talk about.
18: Okay, and let's talk about that because, Samuel, one of the things, I mean, I try not to be a hypocrite very often. I'm not a Democrat, so I try not to be a hypocrite. And they say, well, hold on, is there any way for the United States to legitimately bolster the strength, let's say, of the Nigeria's legitimate government without making it some kind of puppet state of the United States, but saying we'd like you to be able to fight terrorism within your own, you know, within your own borders, and in that way protect Christians from that kind of persecution and slaughter that they've been subject to? Is there a legitimate way to do that within what we've been doing in foreign policy?
19: Absolutely. One of the key things here is that the Nigerian government wants their state to be secure. So in the strikes that we did, Trump did a Christmas Eve strike on an ISIS camp. Recently, they just took out the number two ISIS commander in West Africa, all of that was in coordination with the Nigerian government. Now, the problem, and this is part of the reason why they haven't been successful in making their country a reliable and stable state, is that there's a ton of corruption on the local level in Nigeria, and the government is unwilling often to talk about their failings, especially when it comes to Christian persecution. So what the U.S. wants to see, and this has been part of Trump's policy, is a Nigerian government that takes accountability for its failings and says, this is where we need the most help. And as it so happens, the thing they most often deny is that Nigeria is unsafe for Christians, even though it's the Open Doors Theater report that showed that 72% of Christians killed every year for their faith were in Nigeria. So the fact that they're ignoring this shows that shows us exactly where they're failing to stabilize their country is most prominent. And it just happens to be Christian persecution in this case, although, you know, as we argue, it's not necessarily a coincidence.
18: Okay, let's go from Nigeria to the biggest dog on the planet, and that's Communist China. Communist China is antithetical to all religion, the way I understand their policies, and especially to the Christian faith. What do we do about them?
19: So there are a couple of things we can do, and I think an important thing is absolutely Beijing is running cynicization programs for all religions. But if you want to look at the specific Christian element to it, there are far more Christians in China than any other religious group. It's hard to count because many of them are in underground churches, but there are about 130 to 160 million by most estimates. Now, Beijing is terrified of this. They've invested so much money in building out one of the largest surveillance state in the world, and much of that attention is now being turned on Christians in their places of worship. So it's clearly something that scares Beijing because it's the rise of a civil society that is fundamentally incompatible with their authoritarian worldview, which says that there's a higher power than the Chinese Communist Party, which is God and Jesus.
18: They
19: certainly don't like that, which is why they've tried to, I came on the show and talked about this, but basically replace
18: Christian biblical
19: teachings with CCP.
18: Yep.
19: Yeah, with the Chinese Christian Bible. So just by itself, that shows that if China is scared of this, we should be paying attention to what terrifies them, right? That's just one part of it. And then, of course, on the broader sort of domestic enforcement level, because they're applying so much of their surveillance tech to Christians, anything that the U.S. does in defense of Christians, as we argue, sanction the CCP body that is running these surveillance campaigns, that will weaken China's hold over the rest of their domestic population as well.
18: And Donald Trump did bring up the case of this imprisoned pastor, didn't he? Would you mind explaining that?
19: Yeah, so Donald Trump mentioned the case of Ezra Jin, who led the Zion Church in Beijing, one of the largest underground churches in the world. That means it's a church that wasn't part of the state permitted.

0: Unbelievable. That is Samuel Ben-Ur from the Foundation for Defense of Democracy. Samuel, thanks for the time. You've got the Lars Larson Show.
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6: I'm Chris Gilbert with the KNCO Local News Update. Nevada County's unemployment rate continues to be stable over the last 3 months at 4.5% for April. It's down a minor 0.2 points from March and 0.4 points from February. It's also just 0.1 point lower than a year ago. Marianne Connolly is the business services representative for the local office of the Alliance for Workforce Development. She says they've seen a lot more job seekers this spring who have already filled most part-time and seasonal openings for the summer.
7: There still may be some available at Scott's Flat Lake and Rollins Lake, and we've had a lot more job seekers looking for part-time than there used to be to make ends meet to supplement their other incomes.
6: According to the latest numbers from the Employment Development Department, the leisure and hospitality sector had a decline of 110 jobs from the month before, ahead of the summer season. The largest growth was found in professional and business services at 100 more jobs. That includes lawyers, accountants, engineers, advertising, design, and landscape. Retail trade was down 30 jobs from the month before. Connolly says attendance at last month's job fair at Sierra College was up by 100 from last year at around 250. The county has the 17th lowest unemployment rate among the state's 58 counties. And just ahead of some June heat next week, the Wildfire Ready Coalition of Nevada County has a workshop planned for Sunday afternoon at Pioneer Park in Nevada City. Group President Joanne Feitz-Kaufman says it's based on a checklist developed by the Insurance Institute for Business and Home Safety and CAL FIRE. It covers assessing homes for proper defensible space and hardening measures.
8: And we'll actually go to a house, one of my neighbors or friends in the neighborhood, and we'll go through the checklist, and they can go home and do that themselves on their home or a neighbor's, or if they want to do more assessments

0: for their FireWise community. Then we'll have another session where we'll teach them how to do the assessments for somebody else.
1: The workshop also includes how wildfires burn. Feist Kaufman says this prevention work can help reduce wildfire damage to homes by up to 50%, and your insurance plan could also benefit. And a second session for those wanting to become wildfire-ready assessors on behalf of the coalition will be held in June. Sunday's workshop is at Siemens Lodge in Pioneer Park from 1 to 5 p.m. Join us for our next local news update at the bottom of the hour. And for news and weather anytime, you can go to KNCO.com. I'm Chris Gilbert, KNCO News Talk 830.
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3: I got to mention this particular story. It's funny because I saw the video of it last night. A Florida cop pulls over a woman that he thought was a distracted driver who was using her cell phone when she whizzed by him on the street. So he pulls over Kathleen Thomas. She's 36 years old. And she says, what's the problem? And the police officer tells her, you were holding your cell phone in your right hand and manipulating that phone, you know, either punching in numbers or whatever. She held up her arm. She had a stump where her hand used to be. And the officer, believe it or not, in this video looked so stupid because he said, yo, you had your right hand up. She said, I don't have a right hand. He issued her a citation for allegedly violating Florida's wireless communications law, carrying a $116 penalty. A court hearing scheduled for this week was canceled when the officer requested a dismissal due to lack of evidence. Now, she even said to the officer on body cam video, she said, do you want to just call this one a day? And he said, no, you were holding a phone with your right hand. And she kept holding up her stump, saying, I don't have a right hand. I mean, there is a point where you have to know better and just say, okay, we'll move on, call it a day on this one. Let's go to William. Hey, William, it's First Amendment Friday. What's on your mind?
4: Hey, Lars. Thank you for having me on. First, I just wanted to add, if the cop really cared, he would have did a no complaint. That I had a situation happen to me before to where I was, can't say falsely arrested, but I was arrested for a night. And the cop felt bad for what he had done and didn't want me to be charged, so I got a no complaint.
3: That
4: so
3: seems fair, to, right?
4: End that on that note. But I wanted to go to, since it's First Amendment Friday, I wanted to go to the statement that you said earlier about the African-Americans being received the housing and not the Caucasian. Well, I am African-American from Chicago, and I live in Portland currently. And I do want to add and piggyback to what you said earlier about that being a racist motivation, because the Fair Housing Act was created in 1968 thanks to Martin Luther King, an African-American person who wanted not only fair housing for me, an African-American person in the inner city, but also everyone.
3: Everybody who's having a tough time. But King always insisted that the relationship of citizens to the federal government was that the Constitution is a contract. And he said, we're just here to enforce the contract. And the contract, the Constitution, says all of us are equal. So how can you have a program that says these are subsidies that are only to help black people buy a house? How can that be legitimate?
4: And also, too, I wanted to add to that, that Housing Act wasn't even passed until Martin Luther King was assassinated, and he spent his whole time trying to get other laws, but this law and similar law passed for everyone of race, religion, and, you know, sex. And then later on, I think it was mid-70s, they added in their disability and family. So as of 1974-75, no one should be discriminated, thanks to Dr. Martin Luther King after his death, and also thanks to Lyndon B. Johnson, you know, because he was the one to pass the law, I believe, I forget. One of the presidents in that time, I think it was Lyndon B. Johnson, was the one to pass that law. So it was a group effort. Martin Luther King used his life to pass this law, an African-American man, and then there was a Caucasian president who passed the law, because, again, we had another Caucasian president who would have probably passed the law, but he was assassinated. So this law or whatever they're doing is definitely racially motivated. You had a guest earlier that didn't receive none of the benefits, and I wanted to say I commend that guy.
3: By the way, do you admire Lyndon B. Johnson?
4: I admire every leader that took a chance to make a change and actually made a change. So,
3: well, I want to encourage you
4: to be as Lincoln.
3: I want you to second guess LBJ, because LBJ was an execrable character. I mean, he was a terrible guy, and one of the things he famously said, and I think this explains why he would be in favor of things like the Fair Housing Act or welfare or anything else. He said, if we pass this welfare bill, we will have the, and then he used a word I'm not going to use on the air, voting for us for the next 200 years. He was a jerk.
4: People say Trump say things, and I'm not comparing Trump to this person, first and foremost. I'm just saying he passed a law to make it, you know, he could have been just as racist as George Washington the first. You know what I'm saying? But
3: Saying, William, but let me suggest something. I think LBJ did it because the Democrat Party in general tends to think if we can get a group of people to be dependent on the government, then all we have to do is say, if you vote for us, we will make sure your check, your food stamps, your subsidized housing and everything else, it will continue.
4: On the other hand, if you vote for the Republicans, it's gone. It also goes a little deeper than that. I think this is from experience, from seeing people in my family be on government assistance and accept these things and also not work. I know family members that haven't worked for 30-plus years.
3: Wow.
4: That'll never be me. Now, the reason I think some of these people do this is because there's also this thing called instilling non-hope from the beginning to the end. If you give people things, but also tell them, hey, you're not worth anything, but I'm not saying you're not worth anything. The group over there said you're not worth anything, and don't go over there and talk to them because their racist or their whatever negative scarcity that will allow you not to go to those people for help or for commerce. I learned about Chamber of Commerce from my old boss, who's a Caucasian guy. I would have never known things like this, but to move along.
3: William, I got to tell you something.
4: Sorry, you know.
3: What you just described, it sounds like the Democrat Party. They're saying, William, because of your skin color, you'll never amount to anything, so you have to depend on us. Whereas you go to any conservative, and you go to a conservative and say, hey, I'd like to move up. And the conservatives say, I know where I can get you a start. I know where I can, you know, if you've
4: not
3: got the skills.
4: That. I've worked around conservatives, and they've seen my work ethic, and they've offered me. It's not a handout.
3: It's put
4: out and show out. And you get what you deserve. And it's not even that you deserve it. If someone looks at you and says, this guy is working hard and he does not care about anything else except the motivation that's in front of him right now. Now, when we go back to this Democratic thing.
3: Yeah.
4: As a person who's seen people be brainwashed by this stuff, and I was almost brainwashed by this stuff myself, but I got out of it, weirdly enough, thanks to people like Donald Trump. Because here's another thing that people forget about Donald Trump. People say he's racist. He, in the first season of The Apprentice, Kwame was the winner. He was African-American. I had 40 people from my house and my family get together, and everyone was split. People wanted the white guy to win. I forget his name, because he came from the bottom, and he only read the Donald Trump book, and he was a high school dropout, and he related to all the African-Americans in my house who was dropouts. But then there was other people who wanted Kwame to win, not because he was a Harvard graduate or Princeton graduate or whatever he was, because he was black and that he was educated. No one knew the education, but everyone said he's black, he's got to win. Trump allowed that guy to win because he deserved it, because he worked hard. He was always number two, number three.
3: And by the way, William, I'll tell you real quickly, not just on television, but in real life, when they built the first Trump Tower, Donald Trump gave the job of the construction superintendent to a black woman back in the 70s, not because she was black, not because she was a woman, because she worked.

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6: Ah, welcome back to the program. It's First Amendment Friday, and it's a real pleasure to welcome to the program Mark Lynch, who is the Republican U.S. Senate candidate challenging Lindsey Grahamnesty. Actually, his name is Lindsey Graham, but I've called him Grahamnesty for a long time, for good reason, I think, in South Carolina. Hey, Mark, welcome to the program.
12: Yes, thank you, Lars. Thank you for having me on.
6: So make your best pitch to my audience and then tell them where to find you on social media. Why do you believe you're the man who can finally remove the well-entrenched Lindsey Graham from Washington, D.C.?
12: Well, I'm an ordained deacon in our church, and you have to have certain character qualities to be chosen to be an ordained deacon. I've been married to the same wife for 38 years. We have two children, four grandchildren. I've taken our family business now in its 74th year. In 1985, with God at the center, we grew the business 35 times in 40 years into a debt-free status since 99.
6: What kind of business is that, Mark? I'm curious.
12: It's a retail furniture, appliance, electronics, and bedding business.
6: That can be a tough business to be in, and very competitive, right?
12: Oh, yeah. Yep. But our business has grown and grown, and God's blessed us with just an awesome staff. And my son is third generation now running the business, and he said, "What's our culture statement?" And I told him, we haven't had a written culture statement, but if we wrote one down, it would be, we love Jesus and we're the Navy SEALs of this industry. We work hard.
6: There you go. That's a good way to put it. So tell me this. I take it you've taken issue with Lindsey Graham's stances on federal spending, immigration, and budget, all three?
12: Absolutely. And many more things.
6: Can you help my audience understand why Lindsey Graham has been so hard to define? Because I don't understand the guy. There are days he sounds very conservative. There are days I'd swear he was a member of the Democrat Party. What's the secret there?
12: Right. Well, he comes back over to the right during campaign season.
6: Yeah.
12: But the other, you know, 5.5 years or longer, he proves who he is, because his lifetime voting record is 43% conservatively failing, and
6: wow,
12: his constitutional voting record is 57% failing, and he's not honoring his oath to defend the Constitution. And as head of the Budget Committee the last several years, he's raised our deficit $4.2 trillion under his watch. And, you know, I don't know about you, but we're bankrupt with $39 trillion in debt that he's helped. And but in the fourth quarter of 25 and the first quarter of 26, he voted to allocate $5.67 billion to illegal aliens. You know, if we're going to print money out of thin air, Lars, we should give it to our veterans or something that's America first,
6: yep,
12: not help fund illegals in this country.
6: Mark Lynch is my guest. He's running for the Republican U.S. Senate against Lindsey Graham. So tell my audience again where to find you on social media, because I want them to be able to help you out from a distance if you'd like. And then we'll talk about some other issues. So where do they find you, Mark?
12: Yes. Our website is Lynch4Senate, spelled out, F-O-R, Lynch4Senate.com. And you can find us on Facebook and Twitter or X at Mark Lynch SC, like South Carolina.
6: Okay, so tell me this. What's your theory on why Graham supports illegal aliens the way he does? I mean, is it ties to farmers in South Carolina, or what would explain that?
12: No, I think he's tied to people that have paid him to sell out and do what's going to get him more money. Obviously, he's not for America. You know, he's, like you told everybody when we started the conversation, Grahamnesty, he's for granting amnesty to illegal aliens, and he did it again when he sponsored the Afghan Adjustment Act and allowed 180,000 Afghans to come into this country, and one of them drove from Washington State to Washington, D.C., and shot two of our National Guardsmen, and Sarah,
6: yep,
12: Beckstrom was killed in the incident.
6: Sure did.
12: Under Lindsey's watch. You know, it's horrible what's happening. There's blood that's seeping out of our citizens with his votes. And it's time to make a change. He's a traitor. Lindsey's a traitor. Everything he does is against America.
6: So, Mark, what kind of treatment does he get from local media in South Carolina? National media is another matter, but in South Carolina, do they point out these kind of inconsistencies in Lindsey Graham?
12: No. Lindsey's, getting support by some of the establishment Republican Party people in South Carolina and some of the news. It's hard for me to get on the news. They're not covering me when we ask. They're blocking it. I don't understand, but it's, the protection Lindsey has as an incumbent traitor in office is just astounding to me and to all the true American patriots in South Carolina.
6: So, Mark, tell me this. Who's Donald Trump backing in South Carolina? Because his backing lately in the last couple of primaries have been just, they've been magic. I mean, 37 out of 37 in one of them. I think it was 9 out of 10 in the other one. Who's he backing in South Carolina?
12: Well, he endorsed Lindsey probably 9 months ago. But it's funny because in 2024 on Truth Social, President Trump told the world, it's my fault Lindsey Graham's in office because I endorsed him. That's the only way he won again. And, he endorsed him again, and people are scratching their heads going, why is that happening? And the only thing we all can figure, and I voted for Trump every time, I support Trump, that he knows he has a lean Senate majority, and he's got to have Trump has to have Lindsey's vote, in Congress with a lean Senate majority, and he's doing what it takes to win. But when I get in, he won't have to babysit me. I'll just support the things that are right for America without an endorsement. I'll do it because
6: it's the right. Let me ask you this. If you were sitting there right now, Mark, as Senator Lynch from South Carolina, would you vote to blow up the filibuster and pass the SAVE Act?
12: 100%. It's time to nuke the filibuster and stop giving everybody a way to stall and stagnate and close the government. And, if John Thune is still there when I get there, we'll make a motion to vacate him and remove him. We're not going to have people that claim to be a Republican holding up everything Trump's trying to do and what's right for America.
6: I mean, Mark, I've never understood this because I've told people, if you said, hey, we've got 51 senators on Capitol Hill, let's say, so we can pass things. No, we can't because there's a 60-vote minimum. Well, who passed that minimum? The U.S. Senate itself. So the body itself made a rule that said they're not allowed to make decisions, and they basically gave themselves a pass on all of that. None of that makes any sense to me at all. That is Mark Lynch. He is running for the Republican nomination for the U.S. Senate from South Carolina against the incumbent Lindsey Grahamnesty. And you're listening to The Lars Larson Show.
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8: Is your wife a summer martyr? You know the type. It's 95 degrees. She's glistening like a glazed donut, but she refuses to turn on the AC because, quote, it costs too much. 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
13: From ABC News, I'm Dave Packer. A judge temporarily pausing payments from the Trump administration's so-called anti-weaponization fund, created to offer compensation for those who claim to have been wronged by the Biden administration. ABC's Catherine Falders.
14: It is governed by this commission. It would be a 5-person commission that the administration has to put together. They have yet to announce the creation of that, or yet to announce any commissioners, if you will. So what this order does is bars the administration from taking any further action in that way.
13: President Trump now saying he has no interest in renovating the Kennedy Center. This after a federal judge halted plans to renovate the center and ordered that the president's name be removed from it. After a meeting with his team in the Situation Room for about 2 hours to make a final determination about a deal with Iran, President Trump tonight says he has no announcement of a decision. The White House says any deal would have to include reopening the Strait of Hormuz and ending Iran's nuclear program. Iran saying it wants to oversee the strait indefinitely, and no mention of nukes. ABC's Christian Cordero.
15: That really does put back into question how serious this potential deal is. And right now, based on the rhetoric coming from Tehran, it doesn't seem like it's even close to being over the finish line.
13: One miner has been successfully rescued from a cave in Laos after being trapped for a week, but 4 more miners are still in there.
16: They're taking them out one by one, and so we know that one person has been brought to the surface, and so there's every sense that this could go on for quite some time and that it will be quite difficult.
13: ABC's Marcus Moore. In a closed-door interview, former Attorney General Pam Bondi, questioned by members of the House Oversight Committee, she was asked about her handling of the Epstein files. Ranking member, Representative Robert Garcia.
17: It is a shame and a disservice to the American people that this interview is not being recorded, videotaped, and then released to the American public, and that she was not brought in under oath.
13: You're listening to ABC News.
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13: Freedom 250 is pushing back on claims that its Great American State Fair is partisan, defending the National Mall event as artists pull out.
20: The Commodores and now Martina McBride.
21: Let freedom ring.
20: Are among at least 4 musical acts pulling out of a concert series being held in the National Mall beginning next month. The concerts are being run by Freedom 250, a group launched by President Trump to organize the nation's birthday festivities. The group claims to be nonpartisan, but some artists say they were not aware Freedom 250 was founded by the president. Martina McBride saying, "I was presented with an opportunity to perform at a nonpartisan event, but that turned out to be misleading."
13: ABC's Sophie Flay. It took several hours last night for first responders to rescue eight students who got trapped on a roller coaster at Galveston's Pleasure Pier.
0: You know what? It took almost 4 hours to get that happy ending, but I promise you, there's a great deal of relief that I have right now, especially when I have that last crew member come off that ladder. And, you know, we can all go back to the station and go home.
13: Galveston Fire Chief Michael Varela. He says the students were checked for dehydration, but everyone was in good health. A Chester County, South Carolina deputy came to the rescue of a driver who was trapped in an overturned vehicle that caught fire last weekend. He helped the driver out before firefighters could extinguish the flames. Dave Packer, ABC News.
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6: Welcome back to the Lars Larson Show. It's a pleasure to be with you on First Amendment Friday. Is one small town deciding to punish the voters in that town because the voters said no to higher taxes. So the town says, then no fireworks for you. Let me dig into that one in a moment. First, welcome to my favorite day of the week. First Amendment Friday, we open up the phone lines and every subject is fair game. And we have a lot to talk about as well. And if you want to join the conversation, you're always welcome at 866-HEY-LARS. 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And if you're a naysayer, we put naysayers right to the head of the list. 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Should any city fund racially segregated housing? And if you thought that racial segregation in housing was over a long, long time ago, well, you are mistaken. There are still cities in America, and they are mostly the blue liberal cities. You know, the ones that usually consider themselves to be very, very politically correct. They're the ones who are setting aside money and saying, we're going to have this money. It's going to be to put people in housing, but you can only apply if you're not white. If you're white, you are just flat out of luck. Glad to have you with me. 866-439-5277. Send emails to talk@LarsLarson.com. Let's go to Bill in New Jersey, listening on the great WOND. Hey, Bill, welcome to the program. What's on your mind?
35: Hi, thanks for taking a call. This is about the detention center in Newark.
6: Yep.
35: I was wondering why they put one in the middle of Lou State with the hostile environment. Well, if you got a bunch of lions to bring in, you go where the lions are. Turns out they were one of the number one states where they came in when the previous president let the border open.
6: Yep, And by the way, it would make sense that you'd have an ICE detention center in a blue state, because blue states, for the most part, are the sanctuary states for illegal aliens. So where else would you need a detention center for illegals than in a state that makes itself open to illegal aliens? I think it makes all the sense in the world, doesn't it?
35: Right, right. And then they provoke them, just like the Senator Andy Kim just got sprayed by pepper spray. So they provoke the rest of them, and they start.
6: Well,
35: now they're threatening them, too.
6: And the thing is, they said they were going, these were the illegal aliens at the detention center in Jersey that went on a hunger strike. Well, did all of them go on the hunger strike? No. There were apparently a handful of the detainees who went on a hunger strike because they said, you have to provide us with the right kind of ethnic food that we want. And I'd ask you, Bill, when you lock somebody up in custody, you have to provide a place for them to sleep. You have to provide food. You have to provide medical care and the like. Are we, American taxpayers, required to provide them food of their choice?
35: I wouldn't say that exactly, no.
6: No, I wouldn't say that at all. I'd say this is what you get if you are in custody. And if you want to get your own ethnic food, I agree with Mark Wayne Mullen, the Secretary the Secretary of Homeland Security, who says, you want to get your own ethnic food? We'll give you a free ride back to your home country. Then you can buy all the ethnic food you want. What's coming up this hour? Four blue states are now refusing to give federal agents undercover license plates, and now the DOJ is suing. Are they deliberately trying to put agents' lives on the line? Should parents who cannot feed their children without a government EBT card be getting a call from child services instead? And when Obamacare passed, they promised that only the rich would have to pay for it. But 16 years later, there are millions of middle-class Americans who are footing the bill. And too many Americans right now are being told, this is what your insurance is going to cost. An awful lot of them have decided, then I can't afford health insurance anymore. Do you remember the promise that Barack Hussein Obama, the great constitutional scholar, made? He said, number one, if you like your doctor, you can keep your doctor. And that was a lie. Number two, he said, if you like your health care plan, you can keep your health care plan. And that was a lie from Barack Hussein Obama. And number three, he said Obamacare will bring down the cost of health care in America. It has done quite the opposite. So, big lies from Barack Obama. Do you see too many in the mainstream media out there trying to chase down Barack Obama and ask him, so what happened to all these promises you made about Obamacare? And how do you explain the fact that health care now costs more money, not less? People got taken for their doctor. They got taken and have their health care taken away from them. How do you explain that, Barack Obama? No, they're not asking that. Barack Obama and Michelle Obama are enjoying a very comfortable retirement. Now, let me get to that little town that got punished because the citizens said no to higher taxes. It's called Rutland, Massachusetts. The town has now canceled its 4th of July festivities. And why? Because there was a citizen vote on a proposition, a failed proposition, that was going to override the vote against taxes. The fireworks, parade, and concert will not be held. That statement came out 2 days ago. Its 4th of July committee and the police and fire department said, no celebration. The town had raised the needed money to hold the celebrations, but because the override request did not pass in this year's town election, the police and fire department say, because of that, we can't staff the events. May the 11th, town voters voted down Proposition, a 2.5% tax cap override that would have helped cover a projected deficit of $3 million for next year. Leading up to the vote, according to USA Today, police and fire unions warn, if you don't override that 2.5% cap on taxes, that we're going to have cuts. We're going to be losing 4 full-time cops. We're going to lose 3 part-time cops. And you better vote for what we tell you to vote for. So what the town decided to do? They punish the voters for not approving the higher taxes. Oh, and by the way, speaking of celebrations, have you heard what's happening to the big America 250 celebration? It looks like Hollywood is now blacklisting anybody who's agreed to perform for that America 250 celebration. Bret Michaels has become the fifth artist to announce that he will not be performing in the Freedom 250 concerts being held in Washington, D.C. He went on to say the celebration has become more divisive than what he agreed to. Rapper Young MC, who also pulled out of the event, he says artists who signed up were not told there was any political connection to Trump. Country singer Martina McBride and the band The Commodores have also agreed to pull out. Now, I want to tell you something that's kind of crazy about this. I understand that some people in the entertainment business are not terribly bright. But I want you to think about this for a moment. You're invited to take part in a celebration of America's 250th birthday. The celebration is being put on in Washington, D.C., one of the most political cities in the United States of America. I would even argue one of the most political cities in the world. And all of this is coming together because Donald Trump is president of the United States and America is going to celebrate its 250th birthday. And you've got entertainers who are so dumb that they say, why, I had no idea that a celebration in Washington, D.C., the nation's capital, in July of 2026 had anything to do with Donald Trump being president right there at 1600 Pennsylvania Avenue. Does that one even make sense to anybody out there? Does anybody believe that any singer or any performer is so dumb they didn't know that a 250th celebration in Washington, D.C., our nation's capital, has something to do with Donald Trump? You can't be that stupid. But then again, you can't fix stupid either. It's First Amendment Friday, and you've got the Lars Larson Show.

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14: Welcome back to the program. It's a pleasure to be with you. I'm glad to get to your phone calls and emails. You know, 13 states out of the 50 are now refusing a federal summer food program, and activists say that millions of kids are going to go hungry without it. But shouldn't feeding your children be the job of a parent, not the government? I thought we'd talk about that with Jack Salmon, who's a Gibbs Scholar and Research Fellow at the Mercatus Center at George Mason University. Jack, welcome to the program.
15: Hi, Lars. Thanks for having me on.
14: I mean, what should we make of this, where we've now got an assumption made by various agencies, including public schools, welfare agencies, and others, that parents are no longer expected to feed their kids, but the rest of the taxpayers are expected to feed them? I think that's outrageous.
15: Yeah, I tend to agree. You know, it's really part of a theme that we've been seeing in recent years, where the USDA has been working overtime, particularly under the Biden administration years, to try and expand the program in almost into every aspect of everyone's life, so that the government, effectively the federal taxpayer, is subsidizing everybody's meals. At one point in 2020, almost one in seven Americans was on some sort of federal taxpayer-funded food plan under the SNAP program. So it's really part of a theme. But, you know, the fact that over a dozen states now are pulling out of this program, it's part of a sign that some of these states are more conservative and they don't want the government providing every aspect of funding of their lives and their children's lives, but also that the states are now going to have to start taking a share of the cost after the One Big Beautiful tax bill last year. They're going to take on some of the responsibility for that funding, and that also probably disincentivized some of those states from being involved in this program.
14: Well, in fact, this summer EBT, EBT stands for Electronic Benefits Transfer. Summer EBT fills the gap by providing eligible families with $120 in grocery benefits per child. Now, that's $120 spread over usually three summertime months when the kids are out of school. And then when they're in school, they may be getting breakfast, lunch, and literally in some cases dinner from school. And I guess what I worry about, Jack, is that are we teaching these kids that everything comes from the government? Your housing comes from the government, medical care comes from the government, retirement comes from the government, and even breakfast, lunch, and dinner all comes from the government, and your parents have no obligation whatsoever?
15: That's a real risk, you know, and that's something that we've experienced, you know, as somebody coming from the United Kingdom, and many European countries have experienced this in the 1970s, when effectively you woke up in your government-built house, you got in your government-approved car, you drove to your government job, got your government paycheck to pay into your government pension plan. It's not sustainable, and it wasn't sustainable, and that's why we had the reforms we had in the 80s and in the 90s in other European countries. Even the Scandinavians had massive reforms towards market-oriented systems in the 1990s because they went bankrupt. So it is a very worrying trajectory, and we have so many international examples of countries that have done this, and it's not ended well. So I hope we're not going down that road. I hope we can steer away from that.
14: Yeah, I agree with you. Jack Salmon, by the way, with me from the Mercatus Center at George Mason. One of the things I thought about is that if you looked at the standard for owning a dog or a cat in America, I mean, if you went down and said, I want to adopt a cat from an animal shelter, so you bring the cat or dog home, and then a few months later your neighbors call the authorities and say, hey, this guy is starving his dog to death in the backyard. If the authorities came by and said, look, you can't starve your dog, you must feed your dog, they would say it's your job to do it. And you say, well, hold on. So if I starve a dog, they'll tell me it's my job to feed my dog. But if I starve my own children, they'll say, oh, don't worry about them, the government will take care of doing it. Does that make sense?
15: It doesn't make any sense. No, not at all. Of course not. But, you know, it seems to be a theme that is increasingly moving into every aspect of our lives.
14: Well, if they had programs that said, because I've always thought of SNAP, I don't object to SNAP itself, but it should be far more constrained. Everybody has the chance of falling on hard times. So you fall on hard times, you need a little bit of assistance for a short period of time. What I worry about is people who grow up in a culture in which their entire family is on assistance their entire growing up years, you know, 15 or 20 years, and then they go out into society expecting, well, whatever income I'll have will come from the government, and food will come from the government, and you make a very dependent culture. That's never been what America is all about. America is a very generous culture and one that believes in charity, private charity, but having the government engage in this, taking money from some people at the point of a gun and then handing it to parents and saying, here, you won't feed your kids, but your fellow taxpayers are going to be forced to.
15: You're right, and that's the real risk. It's creating this culture of dependency. You know, I always say the phrase, it's called a safety net, not a safety hammock. It's supposed to be temporary. It's supposed to get you back on your feet. And so that is a real risk. And, you know, we saw during the pandemic that many of these programs were massively expanded, in some cases permanently massively expanded. And there's people that have been on these programs for years, some of whom need it and some of who don't. In 2020 alone, the SNAP enrollment increased by 6 million people. There were 43 million Americans who were claiming SNAP during the peak period. And that continued. It was still 43 million when the Trump administration came in on day one. It was still 43 million people.
14: And that's come down by about... That was despite the fact that during those first, you know, 18 months or so after the pandemic began and when it kind of largely ran its course, you had people who were given not just unemployment and extended unemployment, but an additional $600 a week in unemployment payments and other money and stimulus checks and then they're told, oh, and we'll buy your groceries too. I mean, this just, yeah. And I thought Republicans had lost their minds in saying yes to this.
15: Yeah, that's quite right. I mean, in many cases, some of the studies were showing that a large share of the population was being paid more to stay home than they could make in their full-time job. And this was occurring, this wasn't just during the pandemic, but it continued afterwards. I mean, many of the expansions, the USDA expansions of the SNAP program actually happened in 2021 and years after. So it's really not just something that happened during the peak of the pandemic. It's something that continued. It was almost part of the efforts of the Biden administration to expand the government into the lives of everybody in every way possible.
14: Yeah, and frankly, I don't want the government in my life. I don't even want the government telling people what to do. But if they say, if you want to be on SNAP separate from this program, you've got to at least try to get a job of some kind. And if you're not doing that, then we're cutting off the benefits. Jack, thanks very much. That's Jack Salmon. He's a Gibbs Scholar and Research Fellow at the Mercatus Center at George Mason University. And I would imagine I'll get some naysayers on this. But I'd ask you this. If you've decided to have children, children are a wonderful, God-blessed choice. But if you have the children, should it be your job to feed them, or should you expect your fellow taxpayers to actually do the job? Hey, you know all those spam messages you get on your phone, and the spam calls, and the text, and everything else? I know. I get them, too. Well, Incogni is the solution, and I found it about 6 months ago. I've been using it ever since, and it's worked like a charm. It's spelled Incogni, the company that does it for you. And how do they do it? They go to the data brokers who've collected your data. You may not even know that it's happening, but I guarantee you it is. Now, under the law, any one of us can go to all those data brokers, hundreds and hundreds of them, and say, take my information down. And what kind of info do they have on you? Name, address, date of birth, your income, the meds you take, where you live, the things you like to buy. They take all that information and they sell it. They sell it to anybody willing to pay the freight, even including criminals. Well, Incogni will take it down. Don't do that to yourself. Don't leave that information out there. Go to IN.

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5: I'm Chris Gilbert with the KNCO Local News Update. Coyote Street in Nevada City is lined with homes and businesses, and in recent public meetings, residents have voiced concerns about traffic volumes and speeds and potential changes in vehicle patterns that may result from three upcoming projects. That includes the Highway 49 Multimodal Corridor Improvement Project. At Wednesday night City Council meeting, City Engineer Brian McAllister summarized the current traffic situation.
6: 100 vehicles an hour at the peak hour, with 60% of the traffic traveling south into downtown, and speeds range from 23 miles an hour to 29 miles an hour. So it's in the range of the appropriate design for the street, but it's certainly something we have to keep an eye on.
5: Construction is scheduled to begin on the corridor improvement project next year. It focuses on improving key intersections, pedestrian and bicycle facilities, and improved crossings. Meanwhile, there is no start date yet for the Highway 4920 Uren Street improvement project. And Councilmember Gary Peterson expressed concerns about more traffic shifting to other nearby streets, as well as what happens when the new courthouse is built outside the downtown area. McAllister said that should be addressed when the Judicial Council of California releases its environmental impact report in around 9 months. And there are also three school bond measures on the June 2nd primary ballot in Nevada County, and that includes the first ever bond to be considered for the Nevada City School District, worth $26 million. Superintendent John Baggett says Measure H would provide the first major facilities upgrades in the 50-year history of the district. That includes repairing leaky roofs and deteriorated water pipes.
7: We've had some, you know, bursting pipes in the recent weeks and years, and the infrastructure needs to be replaced, as well as updating classrooms, including technology, hands-on science, early job training classrooms, improving our school for fire safety, improving the school security systems.
5: Baggett says school accessibility would also be improved, focusing on safer drop-off and pickup areas for students, also for students with disabilities. He says the bond would also fund solar panels and backup power for generators. It would authorize $26 million in bonds, levying $30 per $100,000 of assessed value. The bond needs 55% approval. Join us for our next local news update at the bottom of the hour. And for news and weather anytime, go to KNCO.com. 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
2: Welcome back to the Lars Larson Show. It's a pleasure to be with you. Well, out of the 50 states, four blue states are now refusing to give federal agents undercover license plates, so that means they can go out and do their job without being doxxed as easily. And now the DOJ is suing. Are these states, I would make the case that these states are actually deliberately trying to put the lives of agents and maybe even the lives and safety of their families at risk. I thought we'd talk about that with Pete Serrano, who is a special attorney and first assistant U.S. attorney for the Eastern District of Washington at the DOJ. Pete, welcome back to the program.
3: Hey, Lars, thanks for having me back, and thanks for highlighting this important issue.
2: Well, I'm not an attorney, and I always volunteer that to my audience so they don't think I'm trying to impersonate somebody. But maybe you can't make the legal case, but aren't these states clearly, isn't their intent to try to put the federal agents in a position where they feel threatened and they worry about their family's safety and security by the actions they've been taking?
3: Well, I mean, it certainly appears so, and I can't necessarily speak to what intent the state has, but at the end of the day, the United States Constitution has what's called the Supremacy Clause that allows the supreme law of the land to be directed by the supreme leader, and that's a bad way of saying it, but the supreme law of the land is the United States Constitution. The president, his cabinet have the authority to make those laws. Congress has the authority to make those laws. And so at the end of the day, when states say that's not how we want to operate here, that doesn't work. And that's why we sued the state of Washington, Maine, Massachusetts, and Oregon. So at least the majority of your audience should be well covered here.
2: Well, and I'd ask you this, because oftentimes I'll consider an argument and I'll wonder, is there a legitimate purpose to doing this? Is there any legitimate purpose that those four states could list and saying, here's the reason we don't want to give the kind of license plates we ordinarily routinely hand out to judges, cops, district attorneys, sheriff's deputies, and others so they can do their jobs and be protected and be shielded to some extent from the bad guys being able to figure out who they are. They routinely do this for all these levels of law enforcement, and now they're deliberately trying to tell ICE, we're not going to let you have these special plates. What other legitimate purpose could it be?
3: There has been none. As anyone that's followed this knows, that we sent a letter, meaning the Department of Justice sent a letter to the attorneys general or governors of the four states, and the responses were all pretty one voice, which was, hey, look, we're not required to help you, so good luck. And we say, hey, look, if you're not able to help us here, then I guess we'll have to take this into the courts. And that's why these lawsuits were filed. Ultimately, we did ask, I guess, for relief, if you want to call it that, ask for assistance. Because, as you said, this is a current and historical practice of providing these license plates. You know, because God forbid someone goes out, does a security detail or some sort of investigatory practice, and then, you know, they're in Washington or Oregon with Montana or Missouri plates. You sit outside stalking someone that's a criminal for a couple days, and maybe the neighbors start to notice that's a little odd, right? You know, maybe if you've got plates that match with your location, it's not as odd. And, again, you stick out like a sore thumb if you're not registered in the right type of vehicle. And so it's, to your point, it's less safe for our law enforcement partners, it's less safe for the community, and it's sadly, when trafficking of humans are involved, less safe for the individuals who are victims of those crimes.
2: I'm talking to Pete Serrano, who's a special attorney and first assistant U.S. attorney for the Eastern District of Washington under the DOJ. So when you go into court, I don't know how soon you're going to be able to get into court, but when you do, I would imagine one of the issues that's going to come up is, can you show that there are actually threats to the ICE agents that are working the job right now, and have those threats increased over the last year or two?
3: Yeah, that isn't a fair and accurate statement. You know, California and Washington over the past couple of years have passed the anti-mask ban. In other words, you know, ICE agents and other folks working for the federal law enforcement partners cannot wear face masks to conceal their identity unless there's some sort of, you know, exigent circumstances, let's call it. And in conducting the testimony against those bills, I cited the fact that across the nation, 8,000% doxing increase over our federal agents. And in Washington, I had cited at least a handful of issues where we've sadly had some law enforcement partners who have been followed home to their kids' schools, other places where they should be not followed. And so we do have that factual evidence.
2: Well, and some of these jokers who go out, and you see videos of this all the time, of folks who follow the ICE agents around and try to get in the way of what they're doing, which I would think would be obstruction of justice. Are we going to see people prosecuted for that?
3: Well, interestingly enough, we just had three people convicted in Spokane on an incident that happened last June in the city of Spokane in the federal district court. So that happened yesterday. We got a great jury verdict of guilty for conspiring to impede law enforcement. So it does exist. Those cases are prosecuted, and hopefully we can put a stop to that and go out and look for, you know, criminals who are selling drugs or, again, trafficking children. But insofar as people are going to continue to do that, we'll have to prosecute those cases.
2: Well, you know what, Pete? What I'd love to see happen is when local media, whether it's the newspaper, the TV stations, the radio stations, they'll routinely do stories all the time about various things to warn the audience, hey, this is happening, watch out for this, this could get you in trouble, this could cause a fire, this could cause some harm of one kind or another. You'd think they'd be doing stories saying, if you're inclined to go out and follow ICE around and try to block their activities with your car or your bodies or whatever, you could end up being prosecuted like these people are. But I have a feeling most of the liberal mainstream newsrooms are not going to do that story.
3: Well, I would agree with your gut feeling there. I will just tell you the media that I've seen about this guilty verdict has been, I don't know if entertaining or depressing is the right word, but either way, it's somewhere of a mix of the two of those. And it's just like, look, the reality is they broke the law. We took this to a grand jury. Grand jury, you know, went ahead and issued the indictment. We prosecuted it for over a year, and then a jury of 12 peers said, no, they are in fact guilty. And so to have the media tell us otherwise, anyway, that's another story for another day.
2: I mean, because those people aren't going to prison, are they? Or are they?
3: Well, we haven't had sentencing. That's going to happen in a while. But, you know, it is felony.
2: Yeah.
3: And they were convicted of it. So,
2: well, in any case, Pete, I mean, can you imagine somebody who's said, I'm going to go out and do this. It's just activism. And then they end up convicted of a felony and find out, oh, well, maybe depending on where I live, I can't vote, I can't own a gun, I can't get bonded, I can't get certified, those kind of things. That is Pete Serrano from the U.S. Attorney's Office in the Eastern District of Washington with the DOJ. Back in a moment, Pete, thanks very much. 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
5: Hey, remember back when Obamacare passed? I certainly remember. I remember that not a single Republican voted for it. All Democrats voted for it. Barack Obama only got it through by making a bunch of promises and payoffs to get it through. But some of the promises he made to Americans, number one, that it would hold down the cost of medical care. It has not. He also said that you'd be able to keep your doctor if you liked it. That's turned out not to be true. And it's also true that when he said you'll be able to keep your health care plan if you like it, that's turned out not to be true now. And now we're seeing an awful lot of Americans being forced to simply give up their insurance because even with Obamacare, it has become far too expensive. 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
6: Oh, thanks for having me.
5: What is happening now, and how much of it should I blame on Obamacare causing the conditions that are putting people in a position of simply having to give up their health care plan altogether?
6: We saw this coming when the law passed in 2010, Lars. We knew that the essential benefit mandates, the cost of the overall plan, the cost of the bill was going to be absolutely excessive. And here we are now 16 years later, and what we're seeing is absolutely what we predicted when it passed in 2010. So there are no surprises here, and it is probably one of the most harmful pieces of legislation as far as our overall healthcare system in the United States is concerned. So it is really, as you pointed out in the beginning of your program here, you know, the American public was promised a whole bunch of things. It was going to bring down the cost of healthcare. It was going to provide universal health insurance, and none of those things are true. And again, many of us predicted that when the law passed.
5: Is there any quick way to fix it? I mean, I've got some ideas, but I'm not sure that they could be adopted quickly. And I try to stick to ideas that are actually doable, but I would like to hear your ideas. How do we go about fixing this? And does Congress actually have the guts to wade into it and say this has to be fixed?
6: Well, to answer the latter part of your question, the answer is no. I think no one has the appetite in Washington, D.C. now to completely reform Obamacare. Going to the first part of your question, though, is I think your listeners need to understand that there were two parts to Obamacare. One was setting up taxpayer subsidies in the exchanges where people could purchase health insurance in the Obamacare exchanges. The other half of the program, which is just as large, was the massive expansion of Medicaid. What Obamacare did was it expanded Medicaid to any able-bodied individual who made less than 138% of the federal poverty level, ages 18 to 64. And so I think that would be a good place to start. The other place, of course, is really examining the exchanges and who actually should benefit by taxpayer subsidies in these exchanges. So the short answer to your question is, yes, it could be reformed. Whether our current politicians have the appetite to do it, I can't say for sure, but it absolutely can and should be reformed.
5: You know what I'd love to see, Doctor, and you feel free to tell me I'm completely crazy, but I always like the idea of having a catastrophic policy so that if I get hit by a truck or hit by a car, you know, by a heart attack or hit by cancer, that I'm covered and I don't lose all my belongings, which is was the big fear that everybody was used that was used to promote Obamacare. And then say, well, how much more coverage would you like beyond that? And I could say, no, I'll pay for everything out of pocket, or I'll pay for I'd like a 30% deductible, you know, or a 10% deductible. And of course, just like car insurance, a lot of people carry the minimum in car insurance. They carry liability, but they don't necessarily cover a car that's already paid off. And they say, I don't want to buy extra coverage because I don't want to take the expense. I'd rather absorb some of the risk myself and get rid of all the wellness care and the garbage that came with it that was a requirement of Obamacare. If we did that, as I understand it, a catastrophic policy could be available to most Americans for a tiny amount of money, less money than most people spend on internet service or the cable plan, and then they can buy as much or as little coverage as they want beyond that, or pay out of their own pockets. Is that doable?
6: Yeah, Lars, you put your finger on the exact problem that we have in this country, and that is people look at health insurance and they consider that to be different than other types of insurance, like automobile and homeowners. Now, there's no question the human body is different than an automobile and than a home. But when you think of insurance, we have it for catastrophic problems. And the day-to-day stuff, putting gas in your car, having an X-ray in your doctor's office, we pay for that out of pocket, or we should, at least on the healthcare side. And there are ways to do that with health savings accounts, for example, and accompanied by catastrophic policies like you're talking about. Absolutely. That would be one of the major answers, the major solutions to our current healthcare insurance crisis in this country.
5: Well, and Dr. Stark, for everybody else who I don't necessarily hate the health insurance companies, but they're making a lot of money. And I wonder if you said, if you did that, catastrophic coverage, take the rest of the money that you're paying in premiums now, put it in an HSA, pay your own stuff out of pocket. You decide how much care you want, what kind of care you want. Do you want generic? Do you want very specific or whatever? That I think most Americans would say, you mean my employer's paying $20,000 a year and I could buy a catastrophic policy for probably $2,000 of that and put the other $18,000 in an account and pay my own medical bills? I think most people would sign on to that in a heartbeat, wouldn't they?
6: Yeah, absolutely. And you touch on another issue here, insurance companies making all this money. But I think your listeners need to understand that under Obamacare, the insurance companies were forced to provide financing and to provide medical care for all of these essential health benefits. Now, I don't need obstetrical coverage. I can guarantee you that. But yet I'm paying for it in my policy.
5: Yep.
6: So the insurance companies are up against it too. And again, that circles right back to the mandates in Obamacare.
5: Exactly right. 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